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5: Small chance of a passing shower this evening as a weak front makes its way through. Otherwise, temperatures will be a bit milder overnight, only dropping into the 50s across the area, providing a little bit of a springboard with sunshine around on Sunday. Temperatures in the afternoon between 75 and 80. We'll still be in the 70s with partly to mostly sunny skies Monday, a little more humidity, and temperatures jumping into the 80s on Tuesday. From Stormwatch 9 Weather Center, I'm meteorologist Kevin Skorupa.

0: the people of Venezuela. They say if I ran for president of Venezuela, I'm polling higher than anybody has ever polled in Venezuela. So after I'm finished with this, I can go to Venezuela. I will quickly learn Spanish. It won't take too long. I'm good at language. And I will go to Venezuela. I'm going to run for president.
1: President Donald El Trumpo. Presidente, El Presidente de Venezuela. What will happen to the gangs then? What will happen to Tren de Aragua then? What are the Democrats going to do without Tren de Aragua? Well, very happy Wednesday to you, and welcome. Welcome to our humble radio broadcast. You see, Big Mike Obama, Michelle Obama, showed up at an event, and people are actually concerned. She looks so thin. Her arms don't even look like tow trucks anymore. Looks like she could barely even tow a car at this point. People are concerned she might have the AIDS or something. She might have some kind of a disease causing her to become emaciated. I'm not too worried, honestly. She looked okay. Hey, does her mom still live in the White House where she lived for 8 years? Because she was there. Her mother was living in the White House for 8 years. Kind of a fun story. Nobody ever did a TV news story about it because it's all a cover-up, the Democrat Party. The whole thing is big cover-up. President Trump, you may have seen, I actually watched Air Force One take off yesterday from Andrews, headed for China, where they have communism.

0: Hey everybody, Bubba here from Bubba's Bar and Grill at Newberry Harbor, right across from the town docks. I know it's so cliche, but spring has finally sprung, and what better time to get out and enjoy some food we haven't thought about in a while? After all, no one thinks salads and wraps in the winter, since that's pasta time. Well, I'm thinking salads and future beachwear, so come try out our menu of great salads and awesome wraps. Maybe pair that with a skinny margarita or refreshing lemonade that reminds us that summer will be here soonish. We have a new special menu full of cabin fever specials that have us begging to get out and meet up with friends and enjoy a great meal. 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We're having a lot of fun.
1: I don't think I even have enough friends in my contacts to get a party of four together. Guess I'm just heading to Bubba's alone for the chef's fish.
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4: Small chance of a passing shower this evening as a weak front makes its way through. Otherwise, temperatures will be a bit milder overnight, only dropping into the 50s across the area, providing a little bit of a springboard with sunshine around on Sunday. Temperatures in the afternoon between 75 and 80. We'll still be in the 70s with partly to mostly sunny skies Monday, a little more humidity, and temperatures jumping into the 80s on Tuesday. From Stormwatch 9 Weather Center, I'm meteorologist Kevin Skorupa.

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3: Small chance of a passing shower this evening as a weak front makes its way through. Otherwise, temperatures will be a bit milder overnight, only dropping into the 50s across the area, providing a little bit of a springboard with sunshine around on Sunday. Temperatures in the afternoon between 75 and 80. We'll still be in the 70s with partly to mostly sunny skies Monday. A little more humidity and temperatures jumping into the 80s on Tuesday. From the Stormwatch 9 Weather Center, I'm meteorologist Kevin Skorupa.

0: rising from the heart of the swamp, a beacon of truth is casting its light. From sea to shining sea, The Vince Show. Here's Vince Colonnaise.
1: All right, 844-484-3872, 844-4-THE-USA. That's the way to join us today, coast to coast, sea to shining sea. Very happy to have joining us right now my buddy Dan Bongino. Joins me every other week here on the program. Glad to have him stop by. As always, Dan, hope you're doing well today, sir. Thanks for joining us.
2: Yeah, doing great. Great show today on the pod. I was watching you. You really tore it up, so congrats on your success there.
1: I was just telling the audience I was dancing today. That's a big. So if you don't love my commentary, if you want to see me dance, you can do that on the podcast this morning.
2: You're active. Five tool talent, Vince. You're like Jose Oquendo. He was that guy for the Cardinals who played every single position, including pitching at one point. You're the Jose Oquendo.
1: That's my job. That's my job. I can do it all. In fact, I was mocking that guy Justin Pearson, Dan, who is a Tennessee State representative. He's throwing a hissy fit right now over the fact that Republicans in the state just kicked all of the Democrats out of all of their committee assignments. And the reason for that is because last week, Democrats, in a fit of childish rage, were lighting fires in the hallways and disrupting the legislative proceedings as Republicans were getting rid of the racist districting in the state. I was really encouraged to see this, Dan, that Tennessee Republicans used the rules to impose punishments here. What did you make of it?
2: Yeah, you know, we're finally really learning to fight back. I addressed this earlier with our friend Sean Farris. I had him as a guest on the podcast. How, you know, the MAGA Republican Party has taken a different attitude to these fights. The kind of slow roll, you know, slowly tried to build a plurality and then a majority, has really taken a backseat to kind of bare knuckle politics. Like, we better move quick because they're moving quicker, the Democrats.
1: Right.
2: And think about it. Think about the checklist of results. Like, redistricting, yeah, there's going to be some hiccups. We saw one in South Carolina a little bit today. But I think on net, given the just catastrophic loss the Democrats have taken in Virginia, there is no arguing the fact right now that we're winning. Like, we're just winning. We're not talking about winning. We're not doing speeches about winning. But we're actually winning, like producing results. You know, marry that up with the results on the border, the crime rates collapsing, the job numbers, which were fantastic. Yeah, there's a couple hiccups. Inflation kind of ticked up a little bit. I think you're seeing that some transient results from what's going on in Iran, which, you know, is tailing off, and according to the president, at least, is at the end right now. But this is really a just solid, you know, happening file. I always joke about the doomers, like nothing is happening. The file of things that are happening, including redistricting wins, are just incredible. And you can tell because they're resorting to the same old tired

0: arguments. They've tried forever. You've seen them, Vince, for the, you know, it's race. It's just the racist stuff is just old. Like, we're all tired of it. We're all laughing at you idiots. That's not what it is.
1: Yeah.
0: You know, I was covering earlier, like, I mean, we had a country that elected a black president twice. You've got a Republican member of the Senate in the South, in South Carolina, who happens to be black. You may have heard of him. His name's Tim Scott. Like, right. It's just, you know, Byron Donalds. You've got Wesley Hunt. And then Justin Pearson's fighting for a congressional seat in Tennessee for Democrats that, ironically, is a white dude. You know, Steve Cohen. So their argument's just stupid and falls apart upon even basic scrutiny.
1: Yeah, and he's going to be apparently replaced by a black Republican woman, which makes it even funnier. Now, in the midst of all of this, Dan, I think what I'm sensing, and I think you're sensing too, is that there's kind of two types of Republicans who occupy office right now. There are those, like the Republicans in Tennessee, who know what time it is, like President Trump, who know what time it is. And there are those who don't even own the watch. Like, they're asleep at the switch, they're scared of their own shadow, they're still trying to impress the New York Times or something. How deep is that problem still?
0: It's a problem, but the problem with that problem for the old school institutionalists is that, you know, they're getting kicked in the nuts by reality. In other words, like, you can see it right now. Well, you know, put meat on the bone, right? Like, think about it in terms of the debate about the filibuster. There's still a strong institutional push to preserve this relic of the past.
1: Yeah.
0: Now, what's going to happen, and I don't think we have the votes to change the rules. I wish we did right now. But what's going to happen is the Democrats who've already announced over and over the last 10 years. I mean, I played video today of 2020 Obama talking about how, you know, the filibuster's racist. Well, if it's racist, then we all have an obligation to get rid of it, correct? I mean, no one wants racist policies, correct?
1: Right.
0: That's Obama saying that, by the way. I didn't say that wrong. So the Democrats have been telling us that they're going to blow up the filibuster for years once they take power. They almost did if it wasn't for Joe Manchin and Kyrsten Sinema last time, who were both out of the Senate and used to caucus with the Democrats. Right, so they basically have no bulwark against doing this. So if we don't scrap this filibuster now, that battle you talk about between the old school white paper crowd and the new school MAGA crowd, which is like, we need results and we need them now because we're up against the clock, you know, you're going to see it happen. If they take charge, God forbid, in these midterms, and I hope that doesn't happen, and I think the Republican Party stands a good chance thanks to the dreadful Democrat candidates. We just saw some more bad news about a couple of them today. They are going to change the rules. And all of those institutionalists, Vince, are going to have to answer to the real world kick in the nads I'm talking about. We're going to be like, wait, you told us to keep the filibuster because it was so valuable, and the second the Democrats got charged, they changed the rules. Now we want to know what you were thinking. Like, explain. That's what's going
1: to
0: happen.
1: In order to achieve all this that you're talking about, getting rid of the filibuster and passing the Save... Well, first of all, passing the Save America Act, this all matters so much to me. I know you've been talking at length on your show about a five-point plan you have for what the Republicans need to do right now. And I'm convinced that if they do that, and that includes getting rid of the filibuster, we have to pass the Save America Act, we have to bring about election integrity, Dan. If we do those things, that will improve the quality of both political parties. It's not just about the Republicans. The Democrats would be way less insane if they actually had to play by the rules to achieve power. So, like, right now, they have a base, 50% of whom would be perfectly comfortable with President Trump being assassinated, according to a Rutgers University survey last year. 40% of whom think that he's been faking his own assassinations. The reason that's the way it is, Dan, is because they have crappy leaders who are relying on a rigged system for power rather than a real one.
0: You know, you just brought up such a good point. And I haven't said this, I think, as eloquently, but the Democrats are almost protected from themselves by a shrinking group of, I don't even want to call them moderates, they're just realists who understand if they were to actually do what the Mamdamis and AOCs and Bernie Sanders want, like, we'd be back to Soviet breadlines. Like, they get that. They may not say it. Trust me, folks, when I say it, it's a very small group of people. I'm not telling you, like, the Democrats are full of reasonable people. They're not. I'm just telling you, they understand the realities of the policy prescriptions the radical wing of their party's been shoving down America's throat. And they will do anything to, like, hide behind a Republican filibuster if they were control of the Senate to say, hey, we would do it. We would do communism and socialism and, you know, 90% marginal tax rates. But we just got these crazy Republicans. What you just said is great. The filibuster tightens up the quality control on both parties because you have no more excuse. The Democrats can no longer, if the Democrats want to do a 90% marginal capital gains tax rate and income tax rate and basically crush the economy, and they're going to do it anyway, then you know what? Do it. Watch what happens in 2 years when you're voted out of office and there's not a single, you know, member of the Democrat Party left standing. And then we may have to come and clean up the mess. If that's the Manichaean policy fight we need to get to so we can stop this marginal incrementalism into, you know, democratic socialism or whatever euphemism for congressman for communism we need, then we should do that. And also what works for the Republican Party, too. They can stop talking about things like national voter ID, you know, national, you know, reciprocity, concealed carry. They can stop talking about all this stuff, you know, a big major changes to the tax code, government regulation, a balanced budget, all of this stuff, and they can do it without going, oh, those pesky Democrats in the Senate, they aren't Democrats, Vince, they keep getting in our way. That excuse goes out the window.
1: Yeah, and I mean, they're so power hungry. I thought for a moment they might be deterred by some of the assassination attempts on President Trump. They didn't back down for a moment. They just doubled down on their insanity. In fact, I want to ask you about something you're even more intimately familiar with, and that's the director of the FBI, Kash Patel. He's getting a lot of incoming right now from these Democrats who are trying to allege that he's a drunk, Dan. He's just intoxicated all the time. He's just showing up to work. Now, you tell me, Dan, when you went to Cash's office and you would go in the door, could you smell the alcohol on his breath from the doorway, or did you have to get real close to him?
0: Vince, it's so freaking crazy how he's become not just like liberal public enemy number one. Nothing's at TDS levels. Like, TDS is just a rare virus. It's just a powerful, you know, R-naught 6,000, lethality 100%, deadly pathogen like it's never been seen in political history. But Patel's arrangement syndrome is really getting close, man. Yeah. It's really getting close.
1: Like, they're on SNL now.
0: It's unbelievable. I think a couple things, you know, bother about Cash. You know, it would be cheap to say, you know, he's a minority. He's Indian, and the left hates it when minorities succeed. They do, but honestly, in this case, that's probably a small part. But that's not it. It's just dumb to even bring it up. But that's just like how the left thinks. That's not really it, though. What it is he comes in, and the left has built their entire political ideology around, you know, communist, socialist, economic principles. But on the societal organization side and public safety side, they never want to take responsibility for their own policies in liberal blue cities, because the top 20 crime rate cities in America are all led by Democrats or independents who are Democrats and policy-wise. You get what I'm saying? So they can't actually say, like, this X factor did it, because the X factor is their leadership. Yeah. So Cash destroys that whole argument, because he comes into the FBI and over the past year says, hey, we're just going to go out and do this crazy thing like arrest bad guys. And the crime rate drops by the largest percentage homicide rate drop we've seen in American history. Homicide rates we haven't seen ever. I mean, it's not an accident. And all of a sudden, here's what the Democrats are saying. This can't be that easy. So we've got to, like, attack Patel's character and shift the argument from policing and get us away from, you know, an argument about results and get back to, like, character attacks, because that's all they have.
1: And there's another element to this, which is he's not a part of the world of the corrupt establishment. That's the other piece of this. I was just by way of comparison, not to glance too close to investigations you probably can't comment on, but James Comey was on television earlier this week, seated with Nicole Wallace on national television, and talking about how he's just so innocent that everyone's just picking on him for no reason, that Donald Trump's obsessed with him. And Comey, what people need to realize is Comey is seated across the table from a woman who is married to Michael Schmidt, the New York Times reporter, who is taking all of the incoming leaks from James Comey by way of a guy called Dan Richmond. It's all just one insider nonsense, like, circle fest that these guys are doing on the air. And that's not the world that Cash has come from. Cash was exposing these deep state animals. And so now he's in a position to do something
0: about it. He's in the victim files there. Cash is he's a subject of the case. I mean, not just is he not part of it, he was a victim of it. I mean, that's just a fact. And you kind of nailed it. Like, that's the, in addition to the results that they have to get, they cannot have it out there that public safety is really just very easy policy decisions like go and lock up bad guys. They can't. They got to blame the system, systemic discrimination, billionaires, Elon Musk, Donald Trump, whatever. So Cash is a problem there, because he produced results like that quick by just going out and arresting bad guys. But you're right. Second, they have to stop this tidal wave of exposures in the PC file, the public corruption file. They have to, whether it's the Comey case going on, the Arctic Frost case going on that we've seen. They have to stop this now before it all comes out in the dirty laundry, because that was all them. And like you said, that symbiote, that government media symbiote that started all this crap.
1: All right, Dan Bongino, one more question. I know Jim's freaking out, but let me ask the final one, and I don't know if you can even answer this. Is there a reason that I'm seeing James Comey and John Brennan on my television screen so much this week? Why are they appearing for a million interviews?
0: I think there's a general panic that's broken out amongst that entire corruptocracy. And I think they feel like if they don't get out ahead of, quote, the narrative and tell a story, that the story will come out. And those are not the same thing.
1: I have less access, but the same suspicion. Thank you very much, Dan Bongino. Good to talk to you. As always, you can hear Dan each morning, 10 a.m. Eastern, rumble.com/Bongino. Thanks, Dan.
0: Thanks, Vince. See you, buddy.
1: There he is. More ahead on The Vince Show.
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9: It doesn't seem like a small thing. The former deputy director of the FBI senses something big going on with that Comey and Brennan.
10: Yes, yes, yes. No, I heard Dan reference the fact that, so Tennessee succeeds yesterday. You know who failed yesterday? Republicans in South Carolina. Republicans in South Carolina failed yesterday to do the simple thing of redrawing the map, because James Clyburn gets to have a seat forever. Clyburn. You know what Clyburn did to this country? You know what? He gave us President Auto Pen. Did you have fun with that? Did you like President Auto Pen? Was that a fun trip? Was that fun, Republicans in South Carolina? Was that fun? No, it was awful. It was completely awful. It was a disaster. Our borders were kicked open. Everybody was living in more despair, inflation out of control. And then, of course, we brought President Trump back, made it too big to rig because we would like to dig out of the mess created by President Otto Penn. So thanks, Clyburn. No, Clyburn shouldn't have his seat, quote, protected. South Carolina should do what Tennessee did, which is get rid of racist districting and restore the balance of power in the United States. Democrats have stolen 40 seats across our country through ill-gotten gains. Fire James Clyburn. But Vince, he's entitled to it. He's a hero. What? What the hell are you even talking about? He's a villain. He gave us Biden. That makes him a villain. Get rid of him. And President Trump was encouraging South Carolina to do it 48 hours ago. He was posting on Truth Social that he was watching closely. He told South Carolina Republicans to, quote, be bold and courageous, just like the Republicans of the great state of Tennessee. And yesterday, when it came up, well, the Washington Post celebrated it. Headline, South Carolina Republicans block plan to eliminate Clyburn's House seat. Thanks, guys. Thanks a lot. Now, there's a claim buried in the piece that Republicans were worried that they might lose more seats if they took away James Clyburn's. But you don't think President Trump factored this in? You don't think his political team was thinking about this when he posted to Truth Social that this is the best thing to do? And then you decided to work against us? Did you see what happened in Indiana? I believe you still have time to fix this, but it's running out. More ahead on The Vince Show.

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8: Small chance of a passing shower this evening as a weak front makes its way through. Otherwise, temperatures will be a bit milder overnight, only dropping into the 50s across the area, providing a little bit of a springboard with sunshine around on Sunday. Temperatures in the afternoon between 75 and 80. We'll still be in the 70s with partly to mostly sunny skies Monday, a little more humidity, and temperatures jumping into the 80s on Tuesday. From Stormwatch 9 Weather Center, I'm meteorologist Kevin Skorupa.
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9: Ship. And here he is talking about the U.S. Border Patrol Chief Michael Banks has resigned, effective immediately. Why is that? Is there a scandal afoot? Here's Bill Malusian.
10: Bill.
11: Yeah, Harris, good morning to you. I just talked to Chief Banks a few moments ago. He confirmed to me via a text message that, yes, he is resigning from his position effective immediately. Now, a little color on him. He became U.S. Border Patrol Chief as soon as President Trump took office, and he has overseen the quietest border in U.S. history. Illegal crossings have plummeted to the lowest levels on record. Here's what he tells me in a statement, quote, "It's just time, man. I feel like I got the sh- back on course from the least secure, disastrous, chaotic border to the most secure border in this country has ever seen. Time to pass the reins. 37 years. It's time to enjoy the family and life." Now, with the great work he's done on the southern border, it didn't come without any controversy, of course. We remember back in Minnesota in January, the shooting and killing of Alex Pretty. That was U.S. Border Patrol agents. There was controversy about Border Patrol agents going into the interior of the country, essentially acting as ICE officers. Normally, they're within 100 miles of the border. The Trump administration had been using them to go.
9: I hate the word controversy. Controversy is one of my least favorite words. I mean, sometimes it's a useful shorthand for there's much ado about something. But, you know, the left is just causing chaos. It's not really controversy. It's just left-wing mindless hysteria.
11: Go into the interior of the country and help round up illegal immigrants. I can give you a little more color. The first time I ever met Chief Banks was in Eagle Pass, Texas, I believe in 2022 or 2023. At that time, he was serving as the border czar for the state of Texas. That is when Texas was trying to secure its own border.
9: Yeah.
11: Chief Banks is a huge border security guy. He's worked for a long time in Border Patrol, decades in border law enforcement, and he was the guy in charge of the state of Texas, putting out all that razor wire, deploying Texas state troopers
9: everywhere. Remember that?
11: Barricades in the water. He has been leading the charge on securing the border after the disastrous 4 years of the Biden administration. He feels in that text message to me that he's done that job. It's time for him to pack up and sail off into the sunset. This, of course, happening, Harris, as a CBP and ICE still remain unfunded as we speak.
9: Well, he should leave with his head held very high. He's been a part of some the greatest, it's got to be the greatest turnaround operation when it comes to border security in our nation's history. It's been amazing. It's been amazing. And he got his warm up by protecting Jim there in Texas from border invaders during the Biden era. And then he started working on behalf of the rest of us. U.S. Border Patrol Chief Michael Banks. Sounds like he's moving on to the next thing in life. He said 37 years is a real career. That's not a short amount of time to do anything. 37 years. He says it's time to enjoy family and life. Well, good for him. Good for, and leaving on a very high note, you know. Lots of professional athletes, they screw this up. They'll go too long. You know, they'll be at their absolute peak and then they'll spend a couple years wasting away in the league. And then you're like, what happened to you? You should have left when you were at your peak. Should have left. Michael Banks is doing that. That's great news. How old is he? He's been in there for 37 years. He's seasoned. He's a little seasoned. And he's headed out the door. Anyway, good for him. Congratulations to Michael Banks. And thank you. On behalf of the country, seriously, thank you. I love having the most secure border in America's history. That's a big deal to me. And not for a second was I upset that the Border Patrol was assisting ICE to get control of the lunatics all across this country. I was very for it. And, you know, the left likes to bring up Alex Pretty, Renee Good. Both of those people would be alive today if Democrats hadn't whipped them into a frenzy and told them, go out into the street and fight law enforcement. Go out into the street and block law enforcement from doing its job. That's insanity that ever happened. They should be alive. And blood is on the hands of those Democrats who compelled them, told them, cajoled them to get out into the street and to do that. Awful. Just awful. And Tampon Tim Walz, you're right there at the top of that list. Truly awful.
12: Speaking of,
9: yeah,
12: failed
9: tell me.
12: You as a producer.
9: Why?
12: Well, while you're on the border thing, Mayorkas yesterday, apparently with Politico, had said that, yes, he did know the border was wide open, and he made his views known, but just didn't do anything about it.
9: He didn't tell us. He lied to us about that.
12: Would you like to hear it?
9: Yeah, go ahead. Play Alejandro freaking Mayorkas. Here we go.
13: Did you feel that you had the support from the president in order to succeed?
10: There were areas of disagreement within immigration policy and in other areas, but I voiced my views. I was very pleased that in June of 2024 we took executive action that I thought made reforms that were sensible.
12: If those
10: again that proved successful.
13: Wait, if those executive actions had been taken 1 or 2 years earlier, do you think Donald Trump would be the president today?
10: I am not in a position to speculate, but I will tell you that I would be far more better rested and less punched.
9: What date did he give that they made? Was it June of 24? Is that what he said? We finally started acting. What are you talking about, first of all? The border remained wide open. June of 24. That's funny, because I have a clip here from Western Lensman that in, April of 2023, more than a year before that date that he just gave, this is what Mayorkas was saying.
10: I know you are asking for a yes or no answer, and the fact of the matter is that the challenges at the border are very complex and dynamic.
14: All right, well, I'm going to take from that if you can't answer yes, then the answer is no.
10: That is not true.
14: All right, so then you're saying all nine are secure.
10: It is my testimony that the border is secure, and we are working every day, day and night, to increase its security. The challenges that we are experiencing at the border cannot be overstated.
9: The border is secure. Oh, he put those words in that sequence, and that was in April of 2023. And here's Mayorkas now being like, yeah, I knew. We knew that border was wide open. Areas of disagreement. I voiced my views, but oh well. Oh, stop it. Stop. You know, he wants credit now, Jim. He wants credit from you. He wants you to say, oh, thank God Mayorkas was there. Imagine how much worse it would have been. Alejandro Mayorkas should be in jail. Alejandro Mayorkas was a part of the great betrayal of the United States. He kicked the border wide open for a full-blown invasion, and then he would stare you in the face and lie to you in the most Orwellian fashion. The border is secure. The border is secure. And now he tells us the border wasn't secure. It wasn't secure when I was in office. I tried to tell them, but no one listened to me. You're a con artist. You're a con artist. It's what a scam.
12: I mean, if he did feel that way, why didn't he resign and say, I'm sorry, I can't support your border policy. I can't do it.
9: Yeah. Well, maybe,
12: and then now he's complaining about being punched for it when he kept telling us over and over again the border was secure.
9: Well, maybe they would have prosecuted him or something. Maybe that's what he was worried about. That he would get the Eric Adams treatment. You know, remember when Eric Adams spoke up about the border? He's like, this border's wide open. And then the Justice Department instantly prosecutes him. And President Trump said, I told you that would happen. I told you, Democrat speaks out against him. Boom, prosecution. Maybe that's what Mayorkas was on guard for. He knew he worked for tyrants. But then he chose the coward's way out. He's like, I'll just mouth the lies until I get out of here. And then when the damage is out of the way, when the path is clear years from now, I'll just admit that I was the guy who was trying to tell them. I was trying to tell them. What a scam. What a complete scam. Mayorkas. A lot of guys. These guys are slippery. So I mentioned Tampon Tim Walz. Thank you, Jim. Excellent production. You're not a bad producer. That was wonderful. I mentioned Tampon Tim Walz, and that brings me to Kamalama Ding Dong. We've got Kamala Harris update for you. So these Democrats are very angry right now that Americans are getting rid of the racism in our system. For years, we've had systemic racism in the United States. I know there's been a lot of confusion on this subject, but let me set it straight for you. We've had a lot of systemic racism in the United States, all of which has been served to us by the Democrat Party. In fact, throughout the history of the Democrat Party, the defining quality of the Democrat Party is systemic racism, kind of the way they accrue power. And so in this century, they've continued to do that. And we just had a massive Supreme Court decision that said you can't do that anymore. No more racial segregation to accrue power. So as a result, you're seeing a number of states redrawing their maps right now to get rid of the racism. And as they do, Democrats lose power. Now, this has been a source of immense panic for low IQ people like Hakeem Jeffries. And the dumb vice president of the United States that we just recently had, who also lied to us about the state of our border, the border czar herself, Kamala Harris, just did I think this is a Zoom call. I'm not even sure what the hell this is. It does look like she's on a Zoom call from my perspective. She blurred out the background. Some people believe it's because she was sitting in a liquor store. But here's where she's talking about what she wants to do if she gets power back. And she says it's time for Democrats to have a full-blown, no-bad-idea brainstorm. Now, last I checked, everything Democrats say in public is a bad idea brainstorm. They routinely will engage in bad idea brainstorms. But here she is saying, this is a no bad idea brainstorm. All ideas are on the table. Listen to what she wants to do if she gets power back.
15: Say, look, this is a moment where there are no bad ideas. A no bad idea brainstorm is what I'd like to call it. And in that no bad ideas brainstorm, we talk about what we need to do and think about doing around the Electoral College.
9: Oh.
15: We talk about the idea.
9: She wants to get rid of what the founders built for our presidential elections, the Electoral College. She'd like to destroy that.
15: Of Supreme Court reform, which includes expanding the Supreme Court.
9: Packing the Supreme Court. Kamala Harris's big plan is pack the Supreme Court. Now, bear in mind, as you're listening to her, that this is not just some frivolous figure. This was the Democrat presidential nominee. Now, yes, she was foisted on the Democrat base. There was not a single primary vote for her. But right now, in multiple surveys, Kamala Harris is currently, I don't know whether to laugh or cry, she's currently the front runner in the Democrat primary field for 2028. She is ahead of greasy Gavin Newsom right now, and these are her ideas. She's carrying the banner for the party. So you got that? Abolish the Electoral College, pack the United States Supreme Court.
15: We invite a conversation about multi-members districts. We talk about what
9: multi-member districts.
15: If we win,
9: by the way, which is forbidden. This is a concept that applies at the state level. You have basically, for some state legislatures in the United States, people will vote for multiple people on the same ballot, and the top vote earners all across the ballot, they're the ones who get the jobs. That is not the way that Congress is currently populated. Kamala Harris would like to change the laws around that, or maybe ignore them. Because right now, federal law does not allow multi-member district elections in congressional elections. This is why you might hear that and you're like, I'm not even familiar with what that is. Yeah, because it doesn't apply at the federal level. There's no such thing. Kamala Harris is trying to make it a thing.
15: The Senate, which we should and we will, then the Senate Judiciary Committee should have rules that they put in place so when these people come before as nominees to the Supreme Court and lie, that they are held to account and consequence, not just that somebody goes on cable news and says they lied, but that there are rules in place to actually penalize people for lying to a Senate Judiciary Committee.
9: And who gets to make the call on what a lie is? Who's going to be the judge on integrity on that subject? Is it going to be Kamala Harris? Her goal is to make it a law so that the Justice Department can prosecute, do I have this right, Supreme Court justices for their testimony in their Senate confirmation hearings. And if Democrats, you know what this is, if Democrats don't like a decision out of a Supreme Court justice, they're going to claim, regardless of the evidence, you lied to us when we confirmed you. You lied to the United States Senate. This is all a pure, destructive power play. And she is the leading candidate for the Democrats right now.
15: That we agree that it is right to have ethics rules for Supreme Court justices. And let's put those in place. Let's talk about statehood for...
9: This is garbage. That's a shot at Clarence Thomas, by the way. The left has tried to spread conspiracy theories that somehow Clarence Thomas is somehow ethically compromised. That's what that is. I can sort through this for you. I will. I always do. She's attacking Clarence Thomas. She really hates Justice Thomas. And as if she's the paragon of ethics, she's the one. Yeah, she's she's ethically superior to Clarence Thomas, is what she's telling you. She's such a con artist. Remember when she stole Martin Luther King's story about freedom? You remember that? MLK Jr. tells a story about a young girl at a civil rights protest being asked, "What are you here for?" And she says, "Freedom, freedom. I'm here for freedom." And then Kamala Harris stole the story entirely and pretended it was her.
15: Who's in place? Let's talk about statehood for Puerto Rico and D.C.
9: Pack the Senate.
15: These are the things I think that we've got to do. We've got to neutralize these red states from cheating,
9: which is what Democrats are doing,
15: including blue states expanding their maps. And all of this, I think, is look, we got to fight fire with fire.
9: All right, put that in the file. Jim, let's keep that in the file. We have the, now it's officially in the file, And if, God forbid, she's actually a serious contender come 2028, we will shove that directly in her face. More ahead on The Vince Show.
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14: Turn it up so all the liberals around you finally hear some common sense. The Vince Show.
15: We are getting some updates from the Vice President of the United States on his effort to tackle fraud in the United States right now. So I love the 1-2 punch. We got President Trump handling the national security questions overseas with Marco Rubio there helping him too. And J.D. Vance back home dealing with all the fraudsters. Yesterday at the White House, he's in Maine right now dealing with this. Maine. You know, there's a big Somali population in Maine. We've seen a lot of Somali fraud. But right yesterday, they were talking about getting rid of the fraud in California in particular, and they cut off 800 Medicaid taking operations And almost none of them called back. Here's J.D. Vance and Dr. Oz talking about this. How, like, they didn't even try and fix the, quote, problem.
16: So, Dr. Oz, I want to make sure I understand this well. So you're saying that we kicked off 800 fraudulent health care providers off of the Medicare system, and not a single one of them called the government and said, hey, you made a mistake.
17: We've had a handful of calls. We're not sure they're legitimate yet, but it's less than 20 out of 800, and we're auditing them.
16: Unbelievable. So at least 780 are not even trying to claim that they're not fraudulent. And again, those are businesses that we were giving hundreds of millions, in some cases billions of dollars to, not to provide services, but to make a fraudster rich. It's just completely insane. Drives home the scale and scope of the problem.
15: Massive, just massive. What a great thing. This is what we want, more proactive thinking. Cut these guys off at the pass. Stop them before they steal our money. Keep that from happening so we can keep our money here in the country. And then, of course, he's got his prosecutors too, so let's prosecute these people, let's get a conviction, and then let's sentence them to be thrown into the sun. More ahead on The Vince Show.
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1: This is a Fox News alert. I'm Deborah Valentine. Letlow advances. Louisiana Republican Congresswoman Julia Letlow advances to a runoff election for the Republican nomination for U.S. Senate. Either Senator Bill Cassidy or Louisiana Treasurer John Fleming will join her. Fox's Jonathan Sary reports from Baton Rouge.
2: President Trump is taking a personal interest in it because of grievances dating back to 5 years ago. He went to Truth Social and posted, quote, Senator Bill Cassidy of Louisiana is a disloyal disaster. His entire past campaign for the Senate was about Trump, how he's with me all the way. And then after winning, he turned around and voted to impeach me. President Trump has endorsed Congresswoman Julia Letlow in the Senate race, but that has not discouraged a third Republican primary contender, Louisiana State Treasurer John Fleming.
1: The runoff election is planned for June 27th. The Justice Department charging an Iraqi national with allegedly carrying out at least 18 terror attacks against U.S. and Israeli groups overseas. Fox's Alexis McAdams is in New York City with the latest.
3: Still an ongoing investigation, but there are a lot of serious charges here. The DOJ says it's not a matter of if these terror attacks were going to happen in the United States, but a matter of when. And the feds believe it could have happened any day. Now, 32-year-old Mohammed al-Saadi is facing federal charges and more arrests could be coming because the feds don't think he was acting alone. Investigators tell us this. He was the senior commander of an Iranian-backed terror group involved in nearly 20 attacks that were either being planned or had already happened, including the attempted murder of two Jewish men in the UK. This happened earlier this month. Police there say a Somali-born British citizen pulled out a knife and stabbed two guys in London, two Jewish men. The wild arrest was caught on body camera.
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9: Hi, I'm Elizabeth Dutton.
10: And I'm Elizabeth Dutton. 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
9: Zarin, do you want to say your name?
10: 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Go ahead.
9: We're the hosts of Ridiculous Crime. People love true crime, right? The mystery, the intrigue, the human frailty.
10: Totally.
9: But what a lot of us don't like is the blood and the guts and the mayhem.
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0: And we return to Our American Stories and Richard Hood's story of an impactful moment in the Civil War. When we last left off, Richard was taking us back in time to the Battle of Fredericksburg. Let's pick up where we last left off.
14: You're exhausted from marching and fighting. And you're fighting off exhaustion. Now you have to fight with absolutely no adrenaline left. It's almost gone. And your mind is shifting gears down to its most basic and primal functions, while the world around you appears more and more like some kind of outdoor insane asylum. Above the wall, up on Mary's Heights, the opposing Confederate cannons begin to let loose. So when you hear the order to charge, you're going to not only face a continuous sheet of flame from frontal small arms fire directed at you, but dismembering and deadly artillery fire raining from above as well. And later, one of the Confederate artillerymen would remark that not even a chicken could live on that field. You're looking for some way to increase the odds of your survival. And you can't think of a thing. And the insensible amount of death, along with its apparent utter randomness, sickens you. From what you can see, you should be one of this day's 12,600 casualties. And it doesn't look like you're going to be evacuated should you become wounded, which is likely. Nor does it appear that you'll receive first aid. But instead, it does appear that you're going to lie there unattended, becoming just one more member of the choir of moans. You can ask veterans of any war, and they'll tell you that of all the horrors of war, the psychologically worst may well be the tortured cries of their brothers in arms in insufferable agony when there's nothing they can do to come to their aid without exposing their position or putting others in danger or becoming just like them, another screaming casualty. And whether it's medieval or modern weapons used to cause this carnage, you will always hear cries for one thing, for water. But this dehydration is caused from blood loss. Now, as in any fight, your mouth is dry, and at any moment it might become drier still from the loss of your blood. And then surprisingly to you, despite its overwhelming odds and predictability, that indeed happens. And with the realization of your fears having come upon you, pain and its companions of shock and immobility join forces against you. You're now one casualty among the day's 8,000 casualties. So you're asking yourself, what was so important about that wall? Why couldn't your commander simply have gone around it? As you drift in and out of consciousness, whether half dreaming or awake, thoughts are distilled for you and reduced to one thing and one desire only, for water. Finally, night comes on, and though your groans and pleas are lost among the thousands of the others around you, you have never felt more alone. No one is coming. No one will be coming in time. So, weary from battle himself and desperate for rest, the Confederate sergeant has been kept from sleep all this same night thanks to yours and all the other pitiful, disturbing, and debilitating cries of those not quite yet dead. By morning, he can't take it any longer. And so this enemy soldier asks permission to put you out of your misery and end both his side's and your own sufferings. He's just stared at. He's stared at as if he's lost his senses or has battle fatigue. Sniping at the wounded, it's just not done. But he's no sniper. And what he's asking his commanders for is permission to go over that wall and meet you head on, to come not to silence you, but to bring you water. His commanders tell him of the bullets awaiting him on such a fool's errand, making him a casualty of, well, either enemy or mistaken friendly fire. And they tell him no. But he is totally aware and totally determined and persistent. Yes, most of the wounded are, like you, his enemy, or were. Now you seem more like fellow mortals, just bleeding out and drying up. He requests to carry a white handkerchief as a sign of ceasefire. And he keeps asking until he gets permission he seeks. But he is told that no handkerchief, no flag of truce will be allowed. He'll be on his own, and he'll be all you've got. Your last chance for tomorrow. Meet your sworn enemy, Richard Kirkland, Confederate Army Sergeant, age 20. The odds of help coming to you via Kirkland are less than the odds were of being wounded. There are just too many wounded sprawled in front of that wall. And Kirkland has, well, he's alone and he has no plan, except for the filling of every canteen he can find. And it seems time itself holds its breath as over the wall he slips, with you in that no man's land between earthly consciousness and eternity. Eventually, he does indeed stumble upon you, literally falls over you, and reaching down to support your head, he gives you all he can from the canteens left. He takes off his jacket and covers you with it. You try to raise your hand in astonished thanks, but there's no need, as he can read the gratitude in your eyes. Not a shot is heard in that hour and a half that Kirkland spends racing from soldier to soldier, as if in respectful awe of what is happening and what he's risking. All that is heard are the plaintive cries for the water that is now at least a possibility. He attends to friend and foe alike, both sides Americans, both sides brothers of a sort once again, even if only brothers of the dust. Years later, some will claim it wasn't Kirkland, but someone else, or many other someone else's. Others will claim that he was sniped at, even wounded, but you know better because you were there. Although you'll wonder for the rest of your life why he did it. What was it that was worth more to him than his own physical life? How could he be so certain there was something even more important than his own fears? What or who puts that instinct or knowledge into people that results in bringing the kingdom of heaven not just onto earth, but overcoming a hell on earth? You won't hear Kirkland's name mentioned nowadays, but you see, it doesn't matter he's not a household name because heroes don't do heroic things for the fame. Their selflessness can inspire us to other, if lesser, acts of love. Love, we must remember, is an action. While Kirkland indeed survived this day, as a result, you did as well, his eventual dying concern was still for others, particularly his father, whom he wanted to know that his son had died right. Perhaps more important is living right, day by day, and to do that, you and I must know what we are living for, why we were given life. This is everyone's foundation, so that building up and out from that foundation brings meaning and purpose to our lives, so that as much of our lives as possible bring relief and life to others. You know, you have to wonder why such stories of heroism create such a unique response in us, psychologically, physiologically, spiritually. It seems to contradict a spiritless, self-serving, survival of the fittest and purposeless worldview. Perhaps the Brothers' War was but one act in a long play designed to help us recognize and appreciate the true cost of love, of redemption, and reconciliation.
0: And a special thanks to Monty Montgomery for the production, Richard Hood's story, The Angel of St. Mary's Heights story, here on Our American Stories.
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0: This is Lee Habib, and this is Our American Stories. Up next, the backstory of America's greatest culinary gift to the world, the hamburger. Here to tell it is George Motz, a burger flipper, restaurateur, and the creator of the documentary Hamburger America. Let's get into the story.
35: How did I get into burgers? It was actually an accident. A complete fluke. In my 30s, I was looking for a fun film subject. No one had touched the hamburger, because the hamburger wasn't really taken seriously at all. The hamburger was seen as something that was fast food and probably kind of gross, and there for basic sustenance, not really there for anything but that. But I would like to tell you that it is the only real food invention in America in the last 130 years. Think about it. Pasta, pizza, donuts, even the hamburger itself. Most foods have been borrowed from other countries and cultures. But pretty much everything else out there from somewhere else has been altered in America. But not enough that it still looks like something from the mother country. The hamburger does not. The hamburger is a truly American invention. And hamburgers have a very long and sordid history. We can actually start with what I like to call the modern day hamburger, which is the 19th century in Germany. Because that's actually where the name came from. In the late 1800s, if you were trying to find passage to America from Germany, you had to leave out of the port of Hamburg. That's where the ships left. And sometimes you had to wait for passage on a ship for sometimes upwards of a month or two. And you had to eat cheaply and well. And one of the very popular dishes at the time was something called a frikadellen, or just basically chopped beef that was patted and cooked and served on a plate with probably some gravy and some onions. Onions were the first condiment, we believe. Mustard was probably next. The pickle came soon after. So if you find a hamburger today that has mustard, pickle, onions on it, you're looking at a very, very early primary source hamburger. But by the time Germans had emigrated to the United States, when they got there, they found other Germans who were eating what they called, in English, steak in the style of Hamburg in New York City and other parts of the East Coast. Eventually, as the Hamburg steak, or steak in the style of Hamburg, moved to the Midwest, as Germans were looking for more land and looking to go farming, they would have to go to state fairs in search of farm tools and farm knowledge. And, of course, there were these, you know, food courts that would serve what was then, obviously, ethnic food. But what happened, though, at these state fairs was that the hot dog existed before that by a good 10 years. And that was a portable food. It was another German ethnic food, the Frankfurter, served on bread. And I would imagine that they probably saw a hot dog, and they thought, why can't the Hamburg steak be portable? And there goes the rest of the story. That changed everything, because it became very American at that point. Sadly for the hamburger, Upton Sinclair wrote a book called The Jungle, which exposed all the wrongdoings of the meatpacking industry in Chicago. It was a huge hit and did a lot of damage to eating habits for Americans, especially when it came to ground beef. That's really what the book was all about. It wasn't until 1920 that the hamburger's image was reversed. One guy, a visionary, a guy named Billy Ingram, met this hamburger operator in Wichita named Walt Anderson. And at Walt Anderson's hamburger stand, serving a very, very straightforward proletarian version of the hamburger, what we call now a slider, he noticed that there were little boys buying hamburgers and then running around the corner and jumping into limousines and going back to the wealthy side of town. People who knew they probably shouldn't be eating it, because still, Americans didn't trust ground beef, and he knew that he could actually exploit that. The two of them got together and decided they were going to clean up the hamburger's image. They decided to open up a restaurant called White Castle. White, which referred to cleanliness, castle referred to strength. They actually built a small structure. It looked like a tiny little castle, and it was modeled after the famous water tower in Chicago, the water tower that saved Chicago. It was strength. It was strong. And whenever they presented the burger, it was presented clean. The entire place was clean. People wore white paper caps. Their uniforms were always spotless. In the early days, they actually ground the beef right in the restaurant so you could see what was going on and see how fresh it was. And that changed everything. People realized that the hamburgers actually were a good thing. At that point in America, if you did not call your hamburger White something or Castle something, you were not going to sell many hamburgers, because you were not related to the vision of White Castle. Really, if it wasn't for White Castle, we would not be eating hamburgers today. That's for sure. And White Castle spent a lot of time suing everybody to try to control their own brand, which was smart. They lost that battle for the most part, because there are still places in the U.S. that are called, we have White Hut in Massachusetts. We have White Manna in New Jersey, White Rose in New Jersey. There's so many places actually out there today that all sell pretty much the same burger that White Castle sold in the beginning. But as Americans, we love to put our spin on things, which was perfect for the hamburger, because the hamburger was literally just a canvas waiting to be painted. But in the 1920s, at a place in California, we see the introduction of cheese for the first time, which was an accident. It was not supposed to be on there. And before that, there were a few things happening with the hamburger. There was chili on a burger. The chili burger was invented before that, also in Los Angeles. It was not really common to even to put cheese on a burger until the 1960s. I mean, you go all the way to the 1960s, and we were still enjoying burgers with nothing more than a few condiments on there. And there are parts of the hamburger story that do reek of some sort of marketing to make it more popular. One of them is the ketchup. Ketchup on a burger, we believe, came from some of the fast food chains in the 1940s and 50s, pushing their hamburger to a younger generation because ketchup was sweet. I think kids like ketchup, so let's put ketchup on a burger. Ketchup did not exist on a burger before the chains got involved. And by the way, it's the same thing that's happening right now with sauce. A sauce on a burger has been around for a long time. One of the earliest sauces in America goes back to Bob's Big Boy in L.A., which I believe was the 1920s. But that was it. Big Mac didn't have a sauce on it until 1960s, I believe. And now I feel like everybody puts sauce on their burger. When people think of the American hamburger, they think of something that is old, which is true. It's been around for a long time. They think of something that is maybe aging or fading. And people have a hard time, generations later, imagining this started out as an ethnic food from Germany. But I would like to tell you that the hamburger is still alive and well.
0: And a terrific job on the production, editing, and storytelling by our own Monty Montgomery. And a special thanks to George Motz, a burger flipper, restaurateur, and the creator of the documentary Hamburger America. And it's so true. I mean, why take this food seriously? Because it's America's favorite food. Hands down, nothing touches it. Hot dogs are not even close to second. And it's the only real food invention, as George pointed out, in the last 20 years. And it was indeed a distinctly American invention, starting in Germany in the 19th century, but those hamburger steaks, well, a very different item than what we've come to know. And of course, what changes everything are those state fairs the Germans go to, and there they see that hot dog on a bun, that portability. It changes everything. And well, why can't we make a hamburger steak portable? And of course, one of the wrenches in the development of the hamburger was Upton Sinclair's The Jungle, which sort of ruined hamburger for a while, or at least the idea of eating hamburger meat. But then came White Castle, still one of my favorites. And then, of course, the ketchup, which was brought on by the chains. And now, well, the most ubiquitous food in America, the most distinguished meal in America by far. The story of the hamburger, a history, here on Our American Stories.
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1: I want you to know that I'm on to you.
0: You are? What
1: yes,
0: happened?
1: Yes, because you said the results aren't really the important part. It's the lessons we can learn along the way, which means you're going to leave us hanging for one of these stories. I know.
0: No, well, you stick around. We'll see if you're
1: right.
0: All right. So off to Connecticut. So we have Betty and Ed. They execute identical revocable trusts. Sounds great. You know, during life, they did that. And, of course, at death, they became irrevocable. Makes sense. Ed died first in 2009. Betty, after losing their daughter, amended her trust to make her son, Bruce, the sole remainder beneficiary. Probably you didn't have to do that. It probably would have worked out anyway. Mm-hmm. But apparently she did have to do that because her daughter, Patricia, who died, had two kids, Lori and Mark. So these were grandchildren,
1: mm-hmm.
0: who decided to sue to compel Betty and Bruce to do an accounting on the trust. Wow, it's not a good idea to sue grandma.
1: Alive?
0: It's not a good idea
1: Betty's
0: to sue grandma
1: still living.
0: When grandma's still alive.
1: Right?
0: I know. This is what happens, right?
1: Wow.
0: And Betty basically, grandma, Betty said, you know, I'm the sole trustee. I'm the sole donor of the trust. I'm beneficiary, and basically I can and during my life that's what I am, and you're not entitled to anything at this point.
1: No heirs until you're dead.
0: Which is a true statement. Betty then died in 2023. Well, litigation then continued.
1: Mm-hmm.
0: And the two grandkids asserted that Bruce exerted undue influence over Betty so the amendment that was made should be no good. Well, the court approved Bruce's request for a summary judgment.
1: Meaning go away,
0: grandkids. Mm-hmm. Stating that the claims they were having to file were time barred. You waited too long.
1: Hmm.
0: Okay. Plus, you know, we never really saw any evidence of undue influence that I could see in the mm-hmm. case. Well, they still aren't happy, so they appealed. And the appeal was dismissed by the appellate court, basically saying that the attorney that they hired misused AI and cited a bunch of cases that didn't exist, causing the court to waste time, causing opposing counsel to spend countless hours trying to respond to a brief with fake cases.
1: Hmm.
0: So AI is good.
1: You got to fact check Claude and Grok.
0: But yeah, you got to be knowledgeable.
1: Yeah.
0: It's not it's a co-pilot. It's not a pilot. Anyways,
1: interesting.
0: The point here isn't that AI is the problem. The point here is that wow, what can we learn from this? Right? I mean, I think the outcome was correct.
1: Mm-hmm.
0: What I love here is that hey, they did revocable trusts, and their revocable trust did exactly what they're supposed to do.
1: Yep.
0: Mom and Dad, Grandma, Grandpa are in charge until they die. Nothing wrong with that. We always make our clients first in time and first in right all the time. This is a good planning that they did. Right, they would have avoided probate. They would have likely provided upon death of Ed that a marital share and a remainder share would have been set up. This would have been sheltering more assets from estate taxes, obviously more for the kids if that's the case. So, you know, when surviving spouse Betty dies, there's even less taxes due.
1: Yep.
0: I'm sure all of that would have been built in. However, the marital share would have said language like income to spouse, which is Betty, and principal only to Betty. So the grandkids are really not beneficiaries yet anyway.
1: Right.
0: The remainder share would have said income to Betty, the surviving spouse, principal to the surviving spouse, and the kids of all generations. So even in his trust, the remainder share would have made the grandkids, you know, contingent beneficiaries, I think, at best at that point.
1: Or recipients of grandma's generosity if they hadn't come at her.
0: Right.
1: Right?
0: Right. So this was designed really to take care of each other first, then the kids later, bloodline planning. It could have said equally to the kids if living, otherwise grandkids till 30.
1: Mm-hmm.
0: So we've got her revocable trust, completely revocable, she's in charge. His is irrevocable, but still kind of put her

0: in a place where she's trustee and she's the beneficiary. The other ones are kind of contingent beneficiaries. Not anything wrong with that. Now, so that being the case, let's focus on the husband's trust. That's irrevocable, and they didn't mention it here, but I'm going to bring it up. You know, in the husband's trust, in our trust anyway that we do, we would have given the power, a limited power of appointment to the spouse, and therefore Betty could have actually changed the beneficiaries of her late husband's trust.
1: Mm-hmm.
0: Equally or not among kids of all generations. Therefore, she could have even removed the grandkids from beneficiaries of her husband's trust. Now, I'm not sure that was done here. It doesn't mention that.
1: Right.
0: But that's nice of her if she didn't do it.
1: Right.
0: And she had the power to do it.
1: I would have done it lickety-split.
0: So, folks, I think you need to understand that in our trust, when we do that for people, we even give the surviving spouse the power to change beneficiaries after one spouse dies. But, again, limited to kids of all generations. Mm-hmm. You can't, you know, add Cousin Vinny after the fact. So here, I think that's just a very nice thing that she did. So, but again, great planning, I think, was done here, and it actually just shows that planning works.
1: Mm-hmm.
0: And there was no undue influence. So I don't look at this and say that oh my gosh, they didn't pursue the undue influence. I don't see anything here. And it is a little strange that she wanted to disinherit her two grandkids, but
1: something may have happened.
0: That's her wish.
1: Her choice.
0: That's her wish, right? It doesn't just because Bruce got everything doesn't mean that it's automatically undue influence. So, folks, that's the case here. So when you are doing your planning, call and get the guide. It's about potholes to avoid when doing your estate planning, or if you've already done your planning, maybe there's some potholes in it. 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
1: Welcome back into The Legal Exchange with Todd Lutsky. I'm Susan Powers, a financial advisor with the Armstrong Advisory Group, and I'm joined by Todd Lutsky, a partner with the law firm of Cushing & Dolan with a master's in taxation. Where are we headed now, Todd?
0: How about over to Tennessee?
1: Yeah, really.
0: Appellate court case there. Second marriage, red flag. That's what I always say. So we have Ronald, who died in July 30th of 2020, survived by kids from a prior marriage. Okay?
1: Mm-hmm.
0: Wife Ingrid, still living. The second marriage. Jeff, Ron's son, was executor of the will. On April 2022, Jeff, who is executor of the will, filed a complaint against Ingrid for undue influence over Ron. Remember, Ingrid was the wife. By adding her name to a joint account with Ron, and that a confidential relationship existed when Ron made Ingrid, his second wife, power of attorney. None of that seems bad so far, just
1: right.
0: So you know.
1: Standard stuff.
0: Yeah. Ingrid, the wife, said she never used the power of attorney, ever, and denied that Ron lacked capacity to understand the consequences of naming her as a joint owner on the account. Ron also made gifts to his kids before he died. And, of course, Jeff is not objecting to any of that.
1: Right.
0: He's happy about those
1: gifts.
0: He
1: was competent enough to make those gifts.
0: So you see, Dad's trying to take care of kids a little bit in advance, right?
1: Yep.
0: Evidence did show, however, that Ron was declining towards the end of life and that he is the one who actually signed the documents creating the joint account. So it wasn't done by power of attorney.
1: Mm-hmm.
0: Okay. So far, I'm fine. The trial court dismissed Jeff's complaints. Jeff's the kid, remember? Finding that Ron and Ingrid did not have a confidential relationship, and Jeff failed to prove any undue influence. So far, so good for Ingrid. I think it's the right result. Well, Jeff, of course, appealed, and the appellate court affirmed the trial court's decision.
1: Yep.
0: Basically stating that the unexercised power of attorney does not create a confidential relationship. After all, she never used it, right? And there was no evidence that Ingrid ever exercised dominion and control over Ron. She was simply a caregiver.
1: Sure.
0: And basically trying to effectuate his wishes.
1: Mm-hmm.
0: But nevertheless, as a joint owner on that account, she is going to get that asset because it will pass to her.
1: Right. Avoiding probate.
0: Outside of probate automatically. So, you know, I think the result is probably correct.
1: Mm-hmm.
0: Not real happy with the planning that was done.
1: Right.
0: I think the planning could have been done a lot better by Ron to provide for both Ingrid and his kids way better than he did.
1: By planning, period.
0: By planning, period, which we're going to come back to that in a minute. And again, when we talk about the guide we're giving away this month, folks, I mean, potholes to avoid, and when you're doing your estate planning, this is one, right? It's listed. One of the things in here is, what if I get remarried? Red flag, big pothole, right? Got to do some planning. You know, I also want you to say, well, other things to think about, right? What if I'm relocating? Huge deal, right? You got to really make sure your plan's in order if you relocate, right? A lot of times you can keep the trust, but you should change the other basic documents, right? What, I don't want you to run through life thinking that, you know, your will is all you need. We saw that from our old case. A will's not enough. Don't rely on a nominee realty trust. 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It doesn't take much, but whatever you have is important to you. Folks, there's so many things that come up during this planning process, and if you've done your planning, get this guide, find out what they are, what those holes are. 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And you can always go to Cushing Dolan PCR Instagram page for much more information. Well, what can we learn from this?
1: A lot,
0: I think. Second marriage, folks, right in the guide. It's a big red flag. You know, so why was there not more estate planning done here than just a will? Right? Why rely on joint accounts, which is what he did here, when you could have done way more planning? This is just a red flag to do estate planning. The trust here, like, if let's say they put together even a joint revocable family trust that would become irrevocable on the first death, remember?
1: Yeah.
0: Even a trust here, right? You could have avoided the probate process, which, again, they're smack in that. You could have provided for Ingrid, the second spouse here. You could have allowed her to maybe live in a house, assuming, you know, a house existed. You could have provided for her to stay in the house, and all the while not owning the house, right? Mm-hmm. Just living there. She could have maintained, paid the bills and the taxes, maintained the property, but not own it. She could also have had like income paid out of the trust investment accounts for her, out of the bank accounts for her. Again, enjoying but not owning this stuff, right? You could have even given her, you know, some kind of limited access to principal. So again, I think a spouse could be getting actually more assets than maybe he left her in this joint account situation. And then upon her death, you could name, you know, his kids from the first marriage as to say, here, Jeff, I think Jeff was the guy, right? You could be getting even more assets, you know, from this situation, providing for your spouse and leaving more assets, you know, for the kids from the first marriage. So even here, remember, you could have even made gifts like he did here. You could have said in the trust, I want a certain amount of assets to go out to my kids right away, even if I'm survived by my spouse.
1: Mm-hmm.
0: You could do that and then hold back other assets for the spouse to enjoy and use, but again, not own. So the trust planning to me is in second marriages is really a given.
1: And even that, Todd, like how you treat people, that surviving spouse that's not your parent.
0: Mm-hmm.
1: I mean, she could have decided to leave whatever's left to his kids. You think she's going to do that now after they took it to court?
0: No. Yeah,
1: no way.
0: You're right. If you'd have treated her nicely along the way, even though there was a joint account there, you know, you might have been able to. That's exactly
1: right. We've seen that happen time and time again.
0: Oh, yeah, yeah. No, I think we talk about all the bad things, but I've seen plenty of surviving spouses say, no, I'm going to honor
1: their wishes.
0: What my husband's wishes were, and the integrity of those people is great. It's
1: but
0: great
1: not
0: to
1: if
0: see.
1: You take them to court.
0: Don't sue me. That's kind of leaves a bad taste in my mouth.
1: Right?
0: But focus on the joint accounts for a minute. Now, remember, they did avoid probate. They do go directly to the surviving spouse, and that's obviously how and why Ingrid got some money. But be careful. Remember, don't think expand on this. What if you're not getting divorced or it's not a second marriage? Don't use joint accounts and throw kids' names on it because you could accidentally disinherit other kids.
1: Right.
0: And even here, we use convenience language in our wills all the time to prevent this accidental disinheritance. So even here, if they had done an estate plan, and let's say this joint account did exist, Still very possible to have that,
1: yeah.
0: Even though you've got trusts in place. But if you had the trusts in place, the convenience language in the will, which is all pour over will, would say treat the joint accounts as if they're not joint.
1: Yep.
0: And that they are now a probate asset. So what? One item goes to probate.
1: Mm-hmm.
0: And then it would go into the will of the decedent, in this case, Ron. The will would have been a pour over will, would have taken that joint account and put it into the trust. Again, the trust providing for the family. Mm-hmm. When I say the family, the spouse and the kids.
1: Yep.
0: So it wouldn't have had to go just to the spouse. It could have been still used to benefit the whole family. So even convenience language in the will could have saved this problem. Folks, the whole idea is there are potholes out there when you're doing your estate plan. Learn what they are. Get the guide. Avoid them. Do your planning. The planning here was just so weak. Second marriages. Don't let that happen. Do your planning. 866-848-5699 or LegalExchangeShow.com, and you can download the guide there.
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2: 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Once again, here's Todd Lutsky and Susan Powers.
1: Welcome back, Todd. We have a few questions from listeners for you. First question comes from Ron in Freetown, Mass., and Ron writes, My wife is currently in a rehab facility after having fallen recently, and it's likely that she will not be able to return home due to her memory issues. We haven't done any planning to protect our assets, but we do have a revocable trust, a power of attorney, and a healthcare proxy. Our home is worth $400,000. We have around $800,000 in IRAs split evenly and other investments and savings of around $400,000. What are my options now?
0: So, good news here, actually. This is sort of a last-minute situation for him. So, fact that they're married is really going to help.
1: Yeah.
0: In this case. See, people think getting married's bad. This is a big help in this case.
1: Maybe men do.
0: So, yeah. So, because they're married, we're really focusing here on just last-minute nursing home planning. That's the question. And can we get her perhaps on Medicaid and save the assets for him?
1: Because they have $1.6 million in assets. That's a lot of
0: plus a house.
1: A lot of assets, including the house.
0: Oh, including the house.
1: Yeah.
0: So we'll take the house, and that's $400,000, right?
1: Yep.
0: So you'll get to keep the house because the healthy spouse is allowed to live in the house, and we can transfer the spouse the whole house to the spouse. We've got a power of attorney, so we can just use the power of attorney to transfer her interest to him
1: without any
0: look back, nothing. So now we've gotten at least one chunk out of the way. He's also, as a healthy spouse, allowed to keep about $160,000 for easy numbers.
1: Mm-hmm.
0: So that's a piece of one of the $400,000 buckets.
1: Yeah, so it's about $1 million.
0: So
1: $1,050,000 or $1,040,000 left.
0: Left.
1: Just so, over. So let's say $1 million.
0: Let's call it $1 million left, right? So now what do you do? Well, everything else would be considered the sick spouse's assets, and you'd be denied Medicaid. So when you go to the nursing homes and they say, we'll help you apply for free, that's what they'll end
1: once
0: up telling you.
1: Once you spend down all your assets.
0: They'll say,
1: once you spend $1 million, we'll do it for free.
0: Once you spend down that million, we've concluded that you'll be eligible. Well, that's not the answer, folks. Transfers between spouses are permissible. So again, we have the power of attorney. Good that they have it. And we will take the money. Let's say it's joint accounts or even in her name, and transfer the whole million to him.
1: Okay.
0: Now, in essence, that doesn't help, right? If you just stop there, that doesn't help because he's now has more assets than $160,000 that he's allowed to keep.
1: Right.
0: So we need to take that million and convert it into something that is not an asset. So in this case, depending on how old he is, assuming this works, we would be able to buy a Medicaid annuity at that moment and take the asset and convert it to an income stream for him.
1: Mm-hmm.
0: And magically that goes away, and now he's worth $160,000 plus a house. He's eligible for Medicaid.
1: What do you do with her IRA? Because she's got $400,000 in IRAs, and you can't transfer that to him, right?
0: Well, you can. And in this case, we would, because you'd have to liquidate the IRA and pay the income tax,
1: mm-hmm.
0: right? So when you withdraw it and transfer it, it's going to be income taxable, but you know, if I have to pay tax on $400,000,
1: maybe it's $120,000
0: Maybe if you even if it's $100,000, I'm going to spend $100,000 to say $100,000 at $16,000-$17,000 a month. It doesn't take long to get there,
1: right?
0: So you have to look at what you're saving and how long she's going to live, whether or not that made sense,
1: right?
0: So
1: right.
0: you have to look at all the facts.
1: Yeah. So if she's going to be in there a long time, she's got memory issues, but not necessarily physical issues.
0: Yeah. So you would probably pull the trigger on that. If it was $1 million IRA, maybe not.
1: Right.
0: But a $400,000 IRA, I'd run the tax numbers and probably end up pulling the trigger on
1: so
0: that.
1: So you spend $100,000 to save $1 million.
0: Yeah.
1: That's worth it.
0: That's worth it.
1: Certainly.
0: Certainly worth it. That's the way to look at it,
1: got
0: Susan.
1: It.
0: Exactly. Folks, back to planning, though, when this is someone who didn't plan, obviously do your planning. And if you do your planning, you might not run into these little potholes, right? And that's what this guide is all about. Things to think about when you're doing your estate plan, right? Life events that turn up, you know, I'm remarrying, I've lost a spouse. That's a big one, right? You forget that. You lose a spouse, what do? Go in and talk to the lawyer. You're relocating. You go in and talk to your lawyer. 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And you can always go to our Cushing Dolan PC Instagram page for much more information.
1: Great. Our last question comes from Sharon in Worcester, Mass. And Sharon writes, my parents created an irrevocable trust 13 years ago. I used your tip and checked the tax bill, but the trust isn't listed. My parents are. I found a copy of the deed they signed in 2003, but it doesn't look like it was ever recorded by the attorney. Is all this time wasted? Is there anything we can do to backtrack the transfer date?
0: Oh. How do people get themselves in this kind of trouble? I guess the lawyer's fault here. The lawyer should have recorded the deed, you would think.
1: So does that mean they've wasted the past 13 years?
0: Yeah, you would think that. And in fact, I've had a fair hearing where I actually had somebody applying for Medicaid. We didn't forget to record the deed, just for the record. It was helping out another attorney who had found this problem. In fact, that attorney didn't even do the problem. It was an existing attorney who had passed away that did it. So the bottom line here is that when I went to court for this, the whole thing the state said was, let's say that this attorney now finds this deed and says, I'm going to put it on record today, which you should do, by the way.
1: Sure.
0: Doesn't matter that it's 2026. Put it on record. And in our case, we put it on record, but let's say she goes to the nursing home the next day. The state's going to say, oh, the five-year waiting period started the day you recorded the deed.
1: Mm.
0: That's what they told us.
1: Right.
0: Now, in our case, there happened to be a trust in place that had rental property, that had an ID number for the trust and a bank account. The bank account was receiving rent. They were filing tax returns, just so you know the facts.
1: Yeah.
0: So in this case, what you have to tell them is, when I went to the hearing, they said, that's when the look-back period starts to run. I said, show me the regulation that says that's when the look-back period starts to run. Of course, crickets. They couldn't find one. I then pull out the Massachusetts real estate law rules.
1: Yep.
0: The Massachusetts laws governing real estate say that if you have a executed deed, which they clearly had, 2003, it says right here, and you had delivery, meaning the person who got it got the deed, then title transfers. It goes on to say, recording the deed is a ceremonial event. It has nothing to do with transferring title. And we won the case. Because in our case, it was easy. We were able to say, look, here's the deed.
1: Yeah.
0: How do we know we had delivery? Trustee knew we had delivery, got a bank account, opened up the ID number, received rent, filed tax returns, had to know.
1: Signed the trust and all that stuff,
0: Clearly there was delivery. So here, at least put it on record and hope she stays out of the nursing home. But if she does go into the nursing home, I know we can win that battle.
1: Right.
0: And say the five-year clock did not start to run in 2026. It started
1: In 2003. Great. So how do you know, Todd? Like, she obviously used the tip of looking at the real estate tax bill. How long does it take to see that reflected? Because it's not right away, right?
0: Towns are all different, folks, but it could take up to a year. This is, something's wrong here. Obviously, it wasn't recorded.
1: Right. Yeah.
0: So about a year. I wouldn't, you know, give it a year sometimes.
1: And if someone sees their kids' names on it?
0: It's usually trustee of the trust,
1: right.
0: So it's
1: not. It doesn't mean the kids own it.
0: Doesn't mean the kids own it, folks. So think that through. Folks, potholes to avoid. Call and get the guide. 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
1: Welcome back into The Legal Exchange with Todd Lutsky. I'm Susan Powers, a financial advisor with the Armstrong Advisory Group, and I'm joined, of course, by Todd Lutsky, a partner with the law firm of Cushing & Dolan with a master's in taxation. So, Todd, I met this past week with one of our mutual clients. Her husband passed away recently, and they had done one joint irrevocable trust. Well over 10 years ago, mm-hmm. So well past the five-year look-back period. He passed away, and now she asked, what do I do now? So they have their irrevocable trust. She has a home. She has a rental property. He had an IRA with her listed as the beneficiary. So what does she have to do? This is one of these life events that's listed in your guide, what to do when you lose a spouse.
0: What's the value of all this stuff?
1: Okay, so the home is about $1 million.
0: Yeah.
1: The rental property is around $400,000, and the IRA is about the same.
0: And
1: some inconsequential bank accounts
0: that were joint small.
1: Yeah, joint small. Small irrevocable trust bank account that caught the rental income.
0: So the entire estate minus the miscellaneous stuff is about 1.8.
1: Yeah.
0: So under 2.
1: Definitely below 2.
0: 2, folks, is important today because remember in 2023.
1: And they're in Massachusetts.
0: The estate tax law changed in Mass, making the exemption $2 million per person. Mm-hmm. So that's why we're focusing on the $2 million number here. So let's focus mainly on the trust, because the IRA, although is part of his estate, just is going to go to the spouse.
1: Yes, so that's she is easy, listed as the beneficiary.
0: Easy for that. But when you add up his IRA plus one half of what's included in the trust, it's less than $2 million, so we're good. Why one half?
1: Yeah, why one half? I'm curious about that.
0: So, folks, we do shows on the air regarding joint revocable trusts.
1: Yep.
0: They have general powers of appointment. They are phenomenal. We did a whole program on joint trusts, and I still can't say enough about them because they cause full inclusion on the first death, meaning not half. But with a joint irrevocable trust, you are not allowed to put in the document a general power of appointment. It's the general power of appointment that causes the full inclusion. So, but if you had a general power of appointment, meaning you could appoint the assets in the trust to yourself, from a nursing home perspective, they would say, okay, well then do that.
1: Yeah.
0: And then they would be available for the nursing home. So we can't have a general power of appointment in the irrevocable trust, which means assuming these were jointly owned, which they probably were, when they were contributed to the trust.
1: Yes, that they means, definitely were.
0: So husband put half in, wife put half in.
1: Yep.
0: In this case, who died? Husband died?
1: Yes.
0: So when husband died, we now look at the $1.4 million that's in the trust, divide it by two.
1: Okay.
0: So $700,000.
1: Yep.
0: Is now considered part of his estate. Not probate estate, but includable in his estate. Well, that's okay. He's well below $2 million. There will be no death tax due.
1: Yep.
0: And we will then allocate half the assets to the remainder share of this trust to be forever sheltered from future death taxes when the wife dies.
1: Okay.
0: Home run there and no probate.
1: Yeah.
0: And still protected from the nursing home. Nothing changes for the wife. She lives on.
1: Okay.
0: But if she wants to sell the rental property for $400,000.
1: She does.
0: And let's assume they had it a long time and they fully depreciated
1: it. They have.
0: So their basis is zero. If they sold it before he died, the gain would be $400,000.
1: Yeah.
0: At least now she can sell it and the gain would be, the basis, excuse me, would be increased by half.
1: So her cost basis would now be $200,000. Half of the value on his date of death.
0: Correct.
1: Got it.
0: Her cost basis, the trust cost basis, same thing. So now if they sell it, it would be 400 minus 200 or 200 of gain. And since it's not their home, it's all taxable. So 200 times, 28.8%. You're not going to run into the Massachusetts millionaires tax. You're not going to have any of that problem. So, good, still pretty good deal.
1: And just quickly, if she wanted to continue renting it, can she start depreciating it again because she now has new cost basis?
0: Sure can.
1: Nice.
0: And maybe she wants to do that and then get another half step up later when she dies and let the kids sell it.
1: Right.
0: And have a nice income coming from the trust to live on.
1: Mm-hmm. Okay.
0: Not a bad idea. Folks, these irrevocable trusts, extremely flexible. I think that's wasn't Susan's point, but I can't help but emphasize how much flexibility and freedom the surviving spouse has over these assets. 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You can download it right there. And always you can go to our Instagram page, Cushing Dolan PC, for more info.
1: So that was a great explanation about what happens with the assets in the trust. How about the trust itself, does anything need to change with that? Or, you know, he was her power of attorney. He was her healthcare proxy. What does she have to do kind of for the basic legal documents, basically the whole estate plan?
0: Yeah, great point. When you lose a spouse, you should always call your estate planning attorney, because you just don't know what you don't know. But intuitively, and I can tell you what happens all the time. So we've been at it 30, 40 years, and the firm just gets calls regularly, right? Because people are dying.
1: Right.
0: And so people know to do this. They just pick up the phone and call. And then what do you do? I mean, and this is why you call, because you don't in your mind say, oh, well, I'll just, you know, this is a joint trust. But what if you had two trusts? Oh, I'll just take everything out of the deceased spouse's trust and put it into the surviving spouse's trust. First of all, you can't do that, but if you did it, you violated a lot of fiduciary rules.
1: A lot of things.
0: But it would also ruin the estate plan. So you certainly don't want that to happen. And so I think what would happen is you're going to need a new ID number for the trust, because it's now not a grantor trust anymore. You're going to file different income tax returns mm-hmm. for the trust. You're going to retitle some of the money, the real estate in this case, to the buckets. There's that marital share and remainder share that are built into your trust, and you have to then retitle assets based on values mm-hmm. equal to up to the $2 million estate tax exemption in the remainder share, and spill over the rest into the Q-tip share up to the federal exemption.
1: Mm-hmm.
0: So you want to make sure you create those buckets and fund them for the surviving spouse to enjoy and use. And you're right. The surviving spouse has got a will, a health care proxy, and a power of attorney, naming the deceased spouse as the primary fiduciary.
1: Now, she has a backup on those.
0: Yeah.
1: But does she need to do new documents to make a backup to the now? I mean, because the backup moves up and...
0: Well, it doesn't move up, but there's only one now.
1: Right. So there's only one. So if something happened to that person, so do you want to do new ones of those?
0: I do. I tell people, why wouldn't you? I mean, especially with a healthcare proxy, right? Because the backup could become the primary, which you would want, but then you have no backup. And remember, with a healthcare proxy, if you get the person that's there just freezes and can't make a decision emotionally, it's good to have a backup.
1: Mm-hmm.
0: So, you know, not to have one is not a good idea.
1: Yeah, okay.
0: So I would do that. And I would say the same thing with your power of attorney, your will. You're just always good to have someone there just in case you something happens.
1: Thank
0: so,
1: you.
0: Folks, always good to get information when someone dies. 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
7: Good Sunday morning. Welcome to Revival New Hampshire. I am your host, Tim Beard. I have another great message this week from Pastor Sam at Lake Church. It's 314 Sunapee Street, Newport, New Hampshire. If you like these messages, please join us at either the 9 a.m. service or the 11 a.m. service every week right here in Newport. And we don't cancel because of weather or anything else. 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
8: And she must have got wind of what I was saying. Her official account tweeted, Jonathan Shuttlesworth is of his father, the devil. They deleted it after about an hour and a half. But somebody was listening. You don't have to fight things out in the natural realm. The preaching of the gospel, praying for the sick, casting out devils, doing the work that God called us to do, does something beyond the people that get healed, beyond the people that get delivered from drugs. The work of the gospel drives the devil out of counties. Can you say amen? Where's my phone? There it is. How many of you saw or heard me talk about doing that week of meetings, or 2 weeks of meetings in Clarksburg, West Virginia, where we did the crusade? Okay, that was 2016. The Lord said, put a stop to that heroin and fentanyl overdose. So then I read this a couple weeks ago. Let me see if I can get it. Come on, wake up. Wakey, wakey. I shut my VPN off. Man, what is this place, a bomb shelter? I'm getting... Try again. Oh, Lord Jesus, please help this work. These good people are waiting so patiently. Come on, it worked all the other nights. Well, you'll just have to take my word for it. I was going to have her tell you. I saw that this year... they did some kind of award of how much the Clarksburg, West Virginia heroin rate has fallen and collapsed. They went from top in the nation to now it's like a model in West Virginia. What? You say, are you taking all the credit for it? I'm not taking any credit for anything. But I did do what God told me to do. And we did have that meeting. And we did have several heroin dealers get saved and bring all their clients. And it took a few years after that. But the hold of the devil was broken in that place. Now, how many counties are there in the United States? Like 4,000, something like that? And so the Great Commission is too big for any one person to bite off. Even Jesus cannot do it in a human body. That's why when he rose from the dead, what was his plan? You want me to stay, but that's not the plan. I'm going to go into heaven, and I'm going to send the same Spirit that indwelled me into you. So instead of there being one guy that's full of the Holy Ghost, preaching and working miracles, with 12 guys going, how'd you do that? Teach us to pray. You know, they were nothing. before they got the Holy Ghost. If you ever feel bad about yourself or have low self-esteem, read Peter in Matthew, Mark, Luke, and John. You'll feel like you're ready for sainthood. That guy said like two intelligent things in four books. And when he said them, the one intelligent thing he said, Jesus said, who do men say that I am? Some say you're Elijah. Some say you're that prophet. Who do you say that I am? Peter said, thou art the Christ, the Son of the living God. And Jesus said, Simon Peter, you've answered correctly. No man revealed this to you. You got that from my Father. I know you didn't come up with that. That was God speaking through you, because I know you didn't come up with that yourself. But then how about after he got filled with the Holy Ghost? How about after Peter got filled with the Holy Ghost? The same guy that couldn't speak about Jesus to three girls at a campfire and denied Christ when there were 3,000 plus men mocking, he stepped forward. The Bible says that they were all speaking in tongues and the people in the crowd began mocking. That's the only tool the devil's ever had to try to stop the Holy Ghost. He can't stop it. He can only try to get you to be ashamed of it. And some of you go to this church because you like the music and you like that the pastor's not dead and that his wife's happy and not dead and it's a nice place to go to church, and you put up with the tongues. But the tongues is where the action's at. The tongues is where the power comes from. If you lay down the tongues, you got nothing. But if you let God fill you with the Holy Ghost and let that fountain gush out of your mouth, rivers of living water. Hallelujah. The tongues is where the action's at. Smith Wigglesworth, when he got saved, wanted to get baptized in the Holy Ghost. This is Russell Johnson's favorite story. And so he went to a meeting that was supposed to be a Pentecostal meeting. He was going there to get filled with the Holy Ghost. Wigglesworth was a fourth grade educated plumber from Bradford, England. And he was a rough guy. And they said the guy was teaching on something, you know, and then after Wigglesworth had enough, after about 15 minutes of the guy's message, he cupped his hands by his mouth and went, do the tongues. I came here to get baptized in the Holy Ghost, so let's get to the tongues part. Hallelujah. I said hallelujah. Hallelujah. Yeah, it's power. Power to trample on serpents and scorpions. That means wherever the devil set up shop, you don't have no wrestling match with him. You boot him in the head. Mess up the devil. Mess up the devil's plan. Send him on the run. Send him running. What's the translation where it says resist the devil and he will flee, in brackets, run in terror from you? I think I have it now. Have you ever seen an evangelist break his phone on live television? Oh, hey, glad you could join us. I read that there was some kind of like recognition of how much the drug rate has fallen, specifically in the Clarksburg, West Virginia area. Did that happen, or am I taking crazy pills? Come on. Never had so much trouble getting a woman to talk. I give up. Well, that's one quiet broad, I'll tell you that. Thanks for finding the scripture. Be subject to God. Resist the devil. Stand firm against him, and he will flee from you. And the original Greek connotates not a fleeing, like, okay, a running in terror. They scream when they left their victims in Acts chapter 8. Can you say amen? I'm telling you, I'm not trying. You know, my goal is not to up enrollment for Bible college. Our Bible college is $2,000 a year. We don't make money on that. I was going to make it free, but nobody value. If you play free fantasy football, people don't set their lineups. If people don't have anything invested, they don't care. So I just did enough that people are invested. But I'm telling you, if you're a younger person here and you're looking for something to do in life, let God use you. I can't speak for everybody, but I hear all these ministers complain. One guy was writing on X, I finally had enough. He wrote, I'm a preacher's kid and I've been a pastor my whole life. I've never actually had a Christmas because I'm always in church. And I wrote to him, do you mind if I send that to the martyrs in northern Nigeria so they can read what hardships you're having? You freaking big baby. If you become a complainer, you'll always find something to whine about. Yeah, I'm sorry that you have to do two services on Sunday during Christmas and then go back to your air-conditioned huge home and eat. If you, I'm telling you, if you don't get involved in the Great Commission, you will slowly become a worthless Christian. Let me see Luke 13:6. See, you would never get an amen on that outside of West Virginia. You've messed me up because my ministry is very unconducive to other states. You know, you'll become a worthless Christian. You had like 40% of God. Amen. Other people, worthless? I've never. Who would speak to someone like that? Then Jesus told a story. A man planted a fig tree in his garden and came again and again to see if there was any fruit on it. But and the husbandman of that field is God. And he was always what?

as if God's some big, dumb, slow, taking his time, rather than wonder why God's not doing what he said. Why don't you look for what he said for you to do? Then commit yourself wholly to those things, and you will never lack any of those promises. I'm telling you tonight, you're crossing into a different dimension of your Christianity. Survival Christianity ended yesterday, and today you're going to be a mighty wrecking ball for the kingdom of God. In Jesus' name. If you believe it, shout aloud, amen. There we go. West Virginia reports show heroin share of overdose deaths dropped dramatically over the last several years. One 2025 analysis said heroin was involved in only about 3% of overdose deaths in 2021, compared to over 26% in 2017. At the same time, overdose deaths overall in West Virginia have recently started declining after years of being extremely high. A 28 to 40% drop, and this is from 2 years back, because they don't have 2025 statistics yet, and they don't have this year's yet, because people that work in the government can't count and are slow. If you work in the government, forgive me. Pretend I didn't say that. Compared to 2023, continued declines into 2025 and 2026. Say this out loud. I can put a stop to things that are evil in my generation. So, and I told you, there was one Planned Parenthood near our church in Pittsburgh. I said, do you think our church can stay open and grow and that place also stay open? I said, one of them's going to close down. It ain't going to be me. And they closed down last year. The first Pennsylvania Planned Parenthood that was shut down was the Moon Township one next to our church. And 50-some shut down last year. More shut down this year. Planned Parenthood is almost bankrupt and maybe going under permanently. They are going to go under permanently. I might buy that Planned Parenthood and make it a daycare just as a middle finger to the devil that you're not going to do what you want, but we're going to do what we want. Can you say amen? The devil's not going to do what he wants, but you're going to do what you want by the power of the Most High God. Hallelujah. I remember when they were making those announcements in 2022. Americans eat too much meat. You need to start looking into eating crickets. Don't tell me what to eat. Who are you to plan my meals? You know, if you want to get my blood pressure up, and I mean up, like where blood's trickling out of one ear, start planning my future for me. I feel like Michael Corleone in Godfather 1 when they said, Pop wants you to join the Navy. Oh, you had a discussion about my future. But at least that was his dad and his brother, not some jerk in Germany that's never met you and doesn't tell you, you're going to own nothing and be happy, you're going to drive less, you're going to use less oil. Who do you think you are? See, if you don't serve God, and if a nation won't serve God, then cruel people will come and take that nation over, and you wish for the day, like they're wishing in Iran right now, that you could have God and have church. But you see the same pattern repeated all through history, that God delivers a nation, God prospers a nation. We have an economy. Did you know there's a major problem in Britain right now? Because somebody did a study in an interview where they asked citizens in London, if England was a state, where would it rank economically? And the average guess was 6th or 7th. We'd probably, if England was a part of the United States, where would it rank economically in all 50 states? Well, we'd probably be behind New York and California and Texas and maybe in Florida. So 5th. Some people said 6th, some 7th, some 8th. Do you know where they'd rank? 51. Behind Mississippi. That's how blessed this nation is, and that's how declined a nation that once ruled the earth, that the sun never set on the British Empire. But what did the Brits in their pride do? And I'm going to preach in England. I'm not, if you're watching from England, I'm for you. I'm just telling you, it does well to take a step back and wonder why things happen. What happened? When the people got prosperous, England sent missionaries all over the world, Africa, China, everywhere. Huge churches, 6,000 seat churches in the day when 200 was a big church. And then what happened? Everybody got rich and was doing well. And they said, well, I'm not going to church this Sunday. That's the Sunday mom likes us to get together. She lives out in Logan, and that's the only day where we can all get in and meet. So you start having brunch instead of church. And you start getting ready for a football game instead of church. I'm not anti-brunch, and I'm not anti-football. But I am if they conflict. I've been making a point, and it worked in the spirit. Because every pastor, when you started in Pittsburgh, said, don't compete with the Steelers. If

0: Playing a home game on Sunday, you need to get the service out, because if your church gets a reputation that that people are going to miss kickoff in Pittsburgh, then they're not going to come. I'm going to tell you two things about me that I probably should keep to myself. Number one, if that is how you are and you want to stay that way, I don't want you at my church. I want sinners at my church, but I don't want backslidden, lukewarm, half-baked, useless. I feel an independent fundamental Baptist anointing coming on me. Gravy sopping, biscuit eating. You can't build. And that's why a lot of churches are big, but they're not healthy. And they're big, but they can't do anything. Meanwhile, and you don't have to pick between small and healthy and big and good. You can have both. But there's a lot of churches in the book of Acts, 120 people led 3,000 people to the Lord in one day. And you have a lot of churches now that have 3,000 people that don't lead 120 people to the Lord in 2 years. But that day has changed today. God is raising up Holy Ghost, fire-filled churches that are going to shake America. I'm looking at one right now. Parkersburg, Ripley, where else? Hallelujah. Somebody shout revival. Praise the Lord. The devil can kiss my gospel grit. Brother Jonathan, when you go preach, there's a real principality in that region. Well, let the principality, since you communicate with the devil so much and know where all the demons are, tell them it would be a good day to use, a good week to use all their vacation days. Because if not, they're going to get kicked out. I feel like that one movie, what is it, A Bronx Tale, where those bikers come into that mafia bar, and they don't know it's a mafia bar, and they're like messing around and cursing and knocking stuff over. And the owner comes out that's in the mafia, and the bikers don't know, and he goes, you guys have to leave. And they said, we're not leaving, and cursed at him, busted more stuff. And he walked over calmly to the door and locked it and said in his Brooklyn accent, now you can't leave. And then more guys came out of the back and beat him senseless. That's how I prepare for my messages. That's how I feel it's going to be with the church of the Lord Jesus Christ and the powers of the devil. We're not looking to get away. We're not hoping you leave us alone. Now you can't leave. We're going to remind you that you got your butt kicked on the cross of Jesus Christ 2,000 years ago. The devil's not over your head. The devil's not eye to eye. The devil's the same place today that he was yesterday, and it'll be tomorrow. Not over your head, not eye to eye. The devil is under your feet. I don't hear anybody in here. Hey! Let the redeemed of the Lord say so. Hallelujah. Praise God. I feel God mapping stuff out for me the second half of this year, a little before the second half of this year. June through December is going to be bulldozing the devil. Praise God. You think no one's gone to jail for the corruption in America, but they just haven't covered it. There's a lot of people who have gone to jail. And now that Pam Bondi's out of the way and you got a real attorney general in there, there's going to be a lot more that go to jail. This is a year of judgment from God against the powers of darkness that have tried to destroy people and take their money and mess them up. Next time you get a chance, if you want to get a little fired up, look at your paycheck. You think you make $700 a week or whatever. You actually make like $1,100 a week, $970, and it's deducted from taxes. If I was president of the United States, which will never happen, but if I was president of the United States, the first thing I would do would have nothing to do with gay marriage or abortion. I would pass a law that it's illegal to deduct taxes from people's paychecks, so that every citizen had to go in and do what I do and some of you do and write a check themselves and see how much money is coming out of your salary to go pay for transgender surgeries for prisoners so their wee-wee can become a hoo-ha or whatever. Again, you're very odd church people, but I'm here for it. Yeah, you pay for that. And so they keep giving out benefits. I'm all for helping people that are in need. I'm not for a convicted murderer that wants to be Janice, being able to become Janice on my dollar. That has nothing to do with being a Christian. That's just sense. Can you say amen? And this is an election year. You're going to hear about every politician that's running saying we want to extend early school care to everybody. And we want to extend after school care. Of course you do. You want every man working all day. You want their wives working all day without two nickels to rub together at the end of the day while the state educates the children from 7 a.m. till 5 p.m. Then the devil doesn't care if you take him to church. 1.9 Sundays a month, which is the average amount that a U.S. Christian goes to church. I got a question. Why? Why do you not go to church on Sunday? Why? All 52. Why not? Travel baseball? You should be glad I'm not your pastor. I had a family come up to me that's in travel baseball. They said, our son's sick. I said, have your little league coach pray for him. That's where your money's at, and that's where you go. Yeah, it's a miracle we have anybody in our church. I was sure within 2 months it'd be me and my wife staring at each other and her thinking of leaving. But it turned out people actually want a pastor and somebody not to soft soap everything. Yeah, quit making plans on Sunday morning. It doesn't even have to be the Lord's day. It's not the book of Acts where you're going to getting up to walk to church at 7 in the morning and stay till 10 p.m. whenever they got out. They had a church. You think services are long now. Read the book of Acts. Even Luke was subtly complaining when he wrote it. He wrote several times as Paul continued to preach on and on. That's like a subtle, like, all right, wrap it up, huh? Paul had a kid, I think his name was like Eutychus, that was sitting in a window and he got tired. The Bible, this is Luke again. As Paul continued preaching on and on, the flickering of the lights made him drowsy, and the kid that was sitting in the window fell out of the window to his death. Paul went out, raised him from the dead, sat him back down, and said, as I was saying, point number 17. They were at church all day. In the book of Acts, you can't clear 85 minutes, 90 minutes, whatever churches last now, even if you go to one that's longer, 2 hours, you can't. You think you're on fire for God? You're deceiving yourself. I don't pastor here. You can go to church no Sundays. I don't get commission on whether you come. I'm telling you for your own good. You should stop carving out American excuses for why you have a lukewarm commitment to Christ and make up your mind today. As for me and my house, we're not going halfway in. We're going all the way in with Jesus Christ. And as you do, you will see God reward you in a great way. If you believe it, and you can testify to it. Take 15 good seconds. Clap your hands, all ye people. Hallelujah. Get that lady that was in the wheelchair in New Mexico. I feel like having some fun tonight. Praise God. That's an odd sentence, but it'll make sense in a little bit. So this was October during the election when I felt Iran was going to come open. And so this is way before the fact. This is October 2024 before anything happened.
1: Just the Russians. We can take it into the Arabic world, and it looks like...
0: Pause it. Don't ask me why I'm dressed like a substitute teacher in a 90s sitcom. This is Mr. John. He'll be teaching history today until Miss Dolores gets better. Keep going.
1: A regime change is going to happen in Iran. Do you hear Benjamin Netanyahu said that the people in Iran don't like their leadership? And I'm telling you, you're going to have a new leadership soon. And they've taken out all the Hezbollah elements. And now, as of today, there's an Iranian leader who's exiled to America who said he's going to go back and run for president. So you know that if he's doing that, the CIA in Israel told him, we got your back. So imagine that country comes open to the gospel, and we've already been reaching it because I'm preaching now in Farsi thanks to AI.
0: Yep, and then I already played that for you. Everybody say Iran.
2: Iran.
0: I'm going to tell you the other one. Venezuela. By the way, when I told you there's a judgment, you should watch my December 31st, 2025 prophecy for this year. Because I got to say, it's pretty on the money. You can give the credit to the Holy Ghost. I wasn't guessing. I said that Venezuela and Iran are going to come under, their leadership's going to come under judgment. So, I mean, Maduro was captured in like 48 hours. With that sound beam weapon they have that knocks you off your feet, hits you with, never killed anybody, never fired any shots. They were in and out in 40 minutes and got him. Then that one drug cartel leader that they got from Mexico, did you know he had killed over 100 pastors and shut over 100 churches down. The cartels recruit youth. So if you have a church and your youth group starts to grow, they tell you to knock it off. And if you don't knock it off, they take you out, put you in a lime bath, and dissolve your body. You think God? I'm telling you. There comes a point when you read the Bible where God's had enough. People shaking their fists think they're God. That they're going to stop the gospel. You got to be smoking some bad crack. Not even good crack. Bad crack. Discount crack. Costco crack. TJ Maxx crack with a red tag on it. Crack that they're clearing out from last fall. Okay, you guys like drugs, murder, assault. Okay, noted. Taking notes. Yeah. And that's what's happening right now. The devil will not write the final chapter of world history, and the devil will not write the final chapter of U.S. history. The people that God's going to use, I said it the other night, one woman used of the devil got prayer taken out of school nationally. Another woman used of the devil got abortion legalized nationally. If two women used by the devil can affect that much change, what can one woman who's full of the Holy Ghost, who raised Christ Jesus from the dead, do in their generation? What can one man who says, Lord, I don't want to just start being more faithful to church and reading my Bible more faithfully. I want to go a step further. I want to push the nitrous button on the car. Fill me with the Holy Ghost. I'll do what you tell me to do. I'll go where you tell me to go. I'll say what you tell me to say. I'm yours to command. You will find that God will take you up on that offer. I used to be blurting that out when I was 6 and 7 at altars, as I'm guessing you did too. And apparently at one of those times, God said, you have a deal, my speech impaired friend. You know, I guess you guys like my mocking my disability. Okay. Great to be in West Virginia. I'm pouring out my heart here. I got this lady just laughing at my speech impediment. Ushers, take her out. Get her out of here. God took me up on it. How are you going to preach when you can't even speak? Because in Christ, your weakness is turned. God doesn't just help you in your weakness. Your weakness is turned to strength. Can you say amen?
2: Amen.
0: Praise God. Hallelujah. Iran's going to come open to the gospel. And the Middle East, before Jesus comes back, mark it down, remember I said it. The Middle East, before Jesus comes back, is going to be like Africa was in the 1950s when T.L. Osborne and Morris Cirilla were tearing through that place. It's going to be an open harvest field for the preaching of the gospel. Now again, if you study Bible prophecy, when Trump went over and signed those Abraham Accords, with the Arab nations. Those guys are not hardline Muslims. They're very moderate Muslims. They're like lukewarm Christians in Islam. They don't really like it that much. And they want to make money. And they see how the way Islam is, where you can't do anything with Jews or Westerners, is stupid. So Trump goes over, signs those deals, and they're going to make trillions of dollars. Well, you can't do business with America and be lopping pastors' heads off. So even right now, I'm going to tell you how much things have flipped. In Ireland, less than 2% of the population goes to church right now. Less than 2%. United Arab Emirates, 14% of the population goes to church, up from zero just a few years back. That leader, where Dubai is, that leader of the United Arab Emirates built buildings so that Christians can have services on Sunday in those buildings and are protected to not be persecuted. So you have Europe moving against the church, and you have the Middle East opening the door for the gospel. I'm going to tell you something. I pray for that king in Saudi Arabia. I pray for all the Emiratis. I pray for the prince in the United Arab Emirates. Those nations are going to come wide slam open to the gospel. And we're not going to watch it happen. We're going to be the first people on the ground to tell those people that haven't heard it publicly in 1100 years, Jesus loves you. There's a better way. You don't have to die in your sin. He'll heal your children. He'll set you free from whatever the devil's done. Praise the Lord. And I'm telling you, He'll do it in Iran, He'll do it in Venezuela, and He'll do it in Ripley, West Virginia, because He's the God of all who believe. Somebody shout hallelujah.
2: Hallelujah.
0: You know you're anointed when you can get West Virginians to hand clap for Arabs getting saved. But you didn't think you'd be doing that tonight. That's right. You're good guys. Can you say amen?
2: Amen.
0: He loves everybody. Stop thinking Muslim is a race. Those Muslim, Islam's a religion. The people are Arab or Persian, and Jesus died for them. Can you say amen?
2: Amen.
0: And you'd be a Muslim too if they'd cut your head off if you weren't. There's no choice. It's wicked. It's wicked to enslave a nation and not let the gospel in. I just want to say publicly, I'm not trying to be like Mr. Tough Guy or anything, but I would just like to say so God can hear me. Use me. I'll be happy to be the first one over.
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6: 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We just want to give you something, give you information. 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There you'll find who we are and what we do. We've been going this radio show now for over 20 years. And we may be new in your area. We've been getting a lot of new contacts lately, a lot of new stations lately. So we're very grateful if you're hearing us for the first time this morning. Appreciate your prayers and your encouragement. So I am the host of the Flatline Broadcast, F-L-O-T. And please understand, it's not a political show. Politics is the last thing I'm here to talk about. Don't need another politician making comments about that. This particular radio show you're hearing right now is designed to give you accurate information, not useless human speculation. The information I'm talking about is God's plan for your life. Isaiah 29:11 puts it pretty plain. He says here, "For I know the plans that I have for you, declares the Lord, plans for prosperity and not for disaster, to give you a future and a hope." And that's something that you can claim. That's God's plan for your life, to bless you and to give you a wonderful life. I don't know how things are going in your life right now, but is it possible that things are not very good? Socially, financially, spiritually, are all of these things spiraling down and dragging you down with them? Is your life a mess? It's a fair question. Is your life a mess? I know, it's none of my business, but wait a minute. It just might, maybe, I can be the answer to your prayers. See, my team and I, we are in what I call the rescue business. We're soul rescuers. We're in the rescue business. Not that we can come to your home and bail you out financially, nor can we come and give you physical support as you wade through the disaster some of your decisions might have caused, but we can give you something much more valuable than gold. Again, I repeat, we can give you something much more valuable than gold. The psalmist wrote in Psalm 119, verse 72, "The law of your mouth is better to me than thousands of gold and silver pieces." As a matter of fact, we have invested thousands of our own dollars in hoping to find you. That's why you're hearing me speak this morning. It's not an accident, but rather a divine appointment. It all depends on you and what you do with the information I'm about to give you. Proverbs 1:5 says, "A wise person will hear and increase in learning, and a person of understanding will acquire wise counsel." The one thing I can give you this morning is knowledge. But unfortunately, as Proverbs 1:22 says, "Fools hate knowledge." The knowledge I'm talking about on this radio show called The Flatline is divine viewpoint. On the other hand, there's a lot of human viewpoint, two different types of knowledge, divine viewpoint, human viewpoint. And all of this floats around. Most of it is the human viewpoint stuff is related to people and circumstances, saying that that'll make you happy. If you date the right person, marry the right person, make the right money, do the right things, you'll be happy. And that's not true. Unhappy people take their unhappiness with them wherever they go. So let's talk about those decisions, the decisions you have to make. Every day, we make hundreds of decisions. My wife asked me today, what time are we going to the studio? And I said, well, I made a decision. We're going to leave at this time and go down and record the radio show. Every day we make hundreds of decisions. And most of those decisions, as you know, are related to our habits and our responsibilities. And we decide to maintain our cleanliness. We decide to maintain our health. We decide to do our chores. But here's a simple statement for you to remember. Bad decisions limit future options. I'm going to say it again. Let it go into your brain. Don't forget it. Bad decisions limit future options. The motivation for our decisions that we make can be mental, hopefully, or emotional. The scriptures say this in Proverbs 23:7, as a man thinks in his heart, so is he. So the truth is that you are a product of your decisions, and the real you is what you think, not what other people are seeing. Did you hear that, Proverbs 23:7? As he thinks in his heart, so is he. That's why I said the real you is what you think. Here is the single greatest decision you could ever make. Allow me to give you this information. Matthew 22:42, what think ye of Christ? Whose son is he? Those are the words that Jesus asked the questions of the Pharisees while they were quizzing him about the laws of Moses. Those questions they were asking him were designed to trap him, but he was aware of their intent. Matthew 22:18, but Jesus, knowing their evil intent, said, you hypocrites, why are you trying to trap me? Those Pharisees who were grilling him, the religious leaders of the day, the Pharisees and the Sadducees and the scribes, they were the religious rulers. They had no interest in discovering his true identity. But there was one Pharisee who was curious enough to come to Jesus in secret and quiz him about things that Jesus was doing and saying. That individual's name was Nicodemus, and we find him in John 3:1-3. Now there was a Pharisee, a man named Nicodemus, who was a member of the Jewish ruling council. He came to Jesus at night and said, Rabbi, we know you are a teacher who's come from God, for no one could perform the signs you are doing if God were not with him. Jesus replied, truly, truly, I tell you this, no one can see the kingdom of God unless they're born again. That was a shock to hear that. Born again. He didn't quite figure out what that meant. And that's what the Lord Jesus Christ is about to describe to him. What does it mean to be born again? And that's what I'd like to describe to you this morning. What does it mean to be born again? All right. I'm trying to get one sheet of paper apart from the other sheet of paper here. This statement about being born again stunned old Nicodemus because he equated it with physical birth. He got to thinking about going back into my mother's womb and being born again. The truth was that Nicodemus had a decision to make, and it was going to be the most important decision in his whole life. In John 3:16-18, the Lord Jesus Christ spoke these words to him. For God so loved the world that he gave his one and only Son, that whosoever believes in him, notice that, believes in him, shall not perish, but have eternal life. For God did not send his Son into the world to condemn the world, but to save the world through him. So verse 18, whoever believes in him is not condemned, but whoever does not believe stands condemned already, because they have not believed in the name of the Son, of the name of God's one and only Son. So there's no middle ground here. That's the bottom line. No middle ground. Either you believe or you don't believe. Either he would believe and receive eternal life, or he would not believe and receive condemnation. Well, I'm happy to tell you that Nicodemus did believe in Christ, and I can prove that to you because after the crucifixion of the Lord Jesus Christ, When Nicodemus, along with Joseph of Arimathea, came to Caesar to ask for the deceased body to be given to them. In John 19:38-40, later Joseph of Arimathea asked Pilate for the body of Jesus. Joseph was a disciple of Jesus, but secretly. He did it secretly because he feared the Jewish leaders. With Pilate's permission, he came and took the body away, and he was accompanied by Nicodemus. There's our man right there. He is. He was accompanied by Nicodemus, the man who earlier had visited Jesus at night. Nicodemus brought a mixture of myrrh and aloe, about 70 pounds of it. And taking Jesus' body, the two of them wrapped it with spices and strips of linen, and this was in accordance with the Jewish burial customs. So, just like Nicodemus, I encourage you to decide for yourself, who is Jesus Christ? Was he indeed the Son of God? Or was he not? Your decision concerning his true identity is critical. So consider this. What actually happened to the body after he was buried? Because we know it disappeared. Some people say it was stolen by his disciples, and some say he resurrected. What do you believe? Because the scriptures do say that he was resurrected and he was seen by many, many people after the body disappeared out of the tomb. So here's a simple question. Why did he have to die? What was the reason for that? Why did he have to die? And the answer comes out of his mouth in Matthew 17:22. When they gathered together in Galilee, he said this to them, "The Son of Man is going to be delivered into the hands of men." And in Matthew 17:23, "They will kill him, and on the third day he will be raised to life." And the disciples were filled with grief. His death, his burial, and his resurrection was God's plan all along. Jesus told Nicodemus that in John 3:16, "God so loved the world that he gave his only begotten Son." There it's the plan. So since you and I are not able to redeem ourselves, in fact, we can't do it no matter how hard we try, because the Bible says there are none that are righteous, no, not even one. So it was the Lord Jesus Christ who redeemed us. Galatians 6:13 tells us that. Quote, "Christ has redeemed us from the curse of the law, having become a curse for us. For it is written, cursed is everyone who hangs on a tree." When you place your faith in what Christ did for you, that's a simple decision. And you can experience this new birth that Jesus told Nicodemus about. With this new birth comes a new identity. You can be a new person. It happened to me when I was 22 years old. I walked in the house one night with a date with a girl, walked out of that house the same person on the outside, but different on the inside. In 2 Corinthians 5:17, the Bible clearly says, if anyone is in Christ, he is a new creation. All old things have passed away, and behold, all things have now become new. That's what happens when you receive Christ as your Savior. You're born again, spiritually speaking. Not physical, but spiritual. This new creation is called a spiritual life, which you did not possess prior to being born again. You see, when you were born, you had a body, you had a soul, you had a spirit. But you were identified with Adam's original sin, so you were placed under condemnation. Adam's original sin was imputed to you. And you died spiritually, and you needed to be born again spiritually. So when you accept Christ as your Savior, you're given a new status. The moment you believed in his true identity, and that being the Son of God who takes away the sin of the world. In John 1:29, the next day John saw Jesus coming towards him, and here's what John said, "Behold, the Lamb of God who takes away the sin of the world." Our sins were paid for by means of his death, burial, and resurrection. No person can equal God's righteousness, but according to Scripture, when you believe in him and receive him as your Savior, you are given equal righteousness with God. Now you understand God is perfect, and you are made perfect in God's eyes. 2 Corinthians 5:21. Listen carefully. "For he," that's God, "made him," that's Christ, "the one who knew no sin, to be sin for us," so that, or in order that, we might become the righteousness of God by means of Him. That's why you can have a relationship with God. Because of what Christ did, His righteousness was given to you. So on the cross, it was a swap-out deal. He took your sin. He offers you His righteousness. And when you receive Him as your Savior, that righteousness is imputed to you so that you are now able to have fellowship with God. I told you earlier that my team and I are in the rescue business, soul rescue business. The information I've given you this morning will rescue you from the doom awaiting Satan and the fallen angels who followed him in his rebellion in heaven. That's identified in Revelation 20 as the lake of fire. We need to thank God for loving us so much that he would allow his only begotten Son to be our Redeemer. We don't have to go to the lake of fire, thank God. So I'd like to ask you one simple question this morning. If you died today, would you go to heaven? If you died today, would you go to heaven? Don't say I'm trying, or I sure hope I could go, because the Bible says you can know it for sure, for a fact. In 1 John 5:10-13, here's how you know you're going to heaven. He who believes in the Son of God has the witness in himself, and he who does not believe God has made him a liar, because he has not believed the testimony that God gave of his Son. And this is the testimony, that God has given to us eternal life, and this life is in his Son. He who has the Son has life, and he who does not have the Son of God does not have life. These things I've written to you who believe in the name of the Son of God. Now, here it comes. Listen. So that you may know, K-N-O-W, that you may know that you have eternal life and that you may continue to believe in the name of the Son of God. By placing your faith in the finished work of Jesus Christ on that cross, you are given eternal life and you don't have to worry about it any longer. I received an email this morning from a listener that thanked me for teaching him that, so that he's now confident that if he dies, he's going to heaven. You know, none of us have a guarantee we'll even be here tomorrow. We read the news every day about planes going down, cars crashing, people shot and blown up in wars. Nobody knows what day they're going to die. Only God knows that. He knows the time and the manner and place of our departure. Of course, we would all hope we could just go to bed one night and wake up in heaven, but it's not always the way it happens. But it is possible that if it does happen unexpectedly, you can have confidence that you are going to heaven. So I ask you to please make a decision today while there is still time, because it's never, ever too late. Where you are currently right now, you could do this. You could bow your head listening to me on the radio, and don't, if you're driving, don't bow your head, pay attention to the road, but you could bow your head in your home or in your office, and you could pray a prayer, a simple prayer. You could say, Heavenly Father, I'll help you with the words. Listen to and repeat them after me. Heavenly Father, I know I'm a sinner. I believe Christ died for me. I'm willing to receive him as my Savior. Thank you for saving me today. There are people that argue that, and there are people said, oh, you can't get saved by praying a simple prayer like that. However, the Bible says, whosoever shall call upon the name of the Lord shall be saved. If you prayed that prayer, and this is the first time you've ever done anything like that, this is the day you were born again. This is your new spiritual birthday. Write the date down. Write down this day in May, that it is May the 3rd, 2026. This is your new spiritual birthday. The next thing we will teach you on this radio show is how to take advantage of all the wonderful resources, all the wonderful assets you have as a child of God. Since you're now a member of the royal family of God, and as such member, you have new privileges and new power. For example, the Bible is your owner's manual. It is your most powerful and prized possession. Do you have a Bible? If you don't, I suggest you get one quickly. and start reading in the book of John. It's a great place to read. But listen to what Hebrews 4:12 tells us. Listen carefully. Hebrews 4:12, for the word of God is living and powerful and sharper than any two-edged sword, piercing even to the division of soul and spirit and joints and marrow, a critic of thought and intents of the heart. So the word of God is found in the Bible. We know it as divine viewpoint, the mind of Christ. So when you get a Bible and read the Bible and learn the Bible and claim the promises in the Bible, you have your most powerful and prized possessions. Paul said, I've given you this treasure, and treasure is the word thesaurus. It's a word treasure. The word treasure in your soul and the mentality of your soul is what the Lord Jesus Christ wants you to do. Now that you are a new spiritual species because of your accepting Christ as your Savior, you have to learn how to think. And you're told to do that in many different verses. For example, in Philippians 2:5, let this mind be in you, which was also in Christ Jesus. Let this mind be in you, which was also in Christ Jesus. So that's saying you need to learn to think like he thought. We call that divine viewpoint, not human viewpoint, divine viewpoint. Let this viewpoint, this mind be in you that was also in Christ Jesus. And it goes on to say, who humbled himself and made himself not equal. Humility is the key to this mindset. Arrogance won't work in the Christian life because it's always you justifying why you're right and everybody else is wrong. So you have to learn to get over that arrogance and operate under a concept of humility, which is orientation to authority. In Romans 12:2-3, the Bible says, do not be conformed to this world, but be transformed by the renewing of your mind. There it is again, to change the way you think. Think in terms of humility, not arrogance. So that, in order that, you can prove what is that good and acceptable and perfect will of God. The writer of this verse went on to say, for I say, through the grace given to me, that everyone who is among you should not think of himself more highly than he ought to think. That's arrogance. But to think soberly, there's your humility, as God has dealt to each one of us a measure of faith. So as you become a Christian, you put your faith in the Lord Jesus Christ, you become a new racial species, member of the royal family of God. And then you have to learn to think in a different way, thinking divine viewpoint, not human viewpoint. These verses tell us that the Christian must renovate his thinking. You and I are living souls, and our souls have mentality. And every decision that we make starts with a thought, and that thought becomes an attitude, and that attitude becomes an action. So if you stick with me through this radio show, you will see that God wants you to have clear and lucid understanding of who he is and what he's provided for you, his child, as you're living in the devil's world. Our Heavenly Father made it clear through the teachings of Jeremiah, this thing. Jeremiah 9:24, see if you can pick it up here. What does he want you to do? But let him who glories, glory in this, that he understands me and knows me, that I am the Lord, exercising loving kindness and judgment and righteousness in the earth. I want to tell you there's a difference between knowing God and understanding God. I talk to many people that know him, but not many that understand him. You yourself may indeed know God, but do you understand the God you know? If you stay with me every Sunday morning here on the Flatline Radio Show, I will show you just exactly what the Scriptures teach concerning the spiritual life and how to live it victoriously. Remember, the words you want to hear at the judgment seat of Christ are these words, well done, my good and faithful servant. Hopefully, we got one thing squared away today. And hopefully, now you understand and you know for certain that you have eternal life. Next comes how to live while I'm still here in this mortal body on planet Earth behind enemy lines, I say it. Becoming a Christian doesn't mean all your troubles will go away. That's not what it means. It just means that you will now have a divine resources available to you if you learn how to use them. I see many Christians do a lot of weird things, and they call it normal. As a matter of fact, some of the most abnormal people in the world are confused Christians who have never taken the time to understand how the Christian life operates. Yes, they know God, but they don't understand God. They make their own rules up. They come up with words like, surrender your life to Christ, brother. Dedicate yourself to God, brother. Rededicate yourself to God, brother. Have you ever done that? Did you go down and rededicate your life or surrender your life or dedicate your life and you wound up a week later the same person? These are all gimmicks to stimulate your emotion. You will never hear me asking you to do anything like that. So if you're interested in learning, wanting to learn what God expects out of you, I hope you'll come back next week, same time, same place. At that time, I will introduce to you the protocol plan of God. I'll give you a little hint. Think about this before you hear me next week. If I ask you, what do I have to do to be a good Christian? Well, how will you answer it? Maybe write it on a piece of paper and you can read it to me next week. If I said, tell me how to be a good Christian, what would you tell me? You're going to be surprised when I tell you next week the answer to that, because this is where most people get it wrong right off the bat. When I accepted Christ as my Savior, that was what I wanted to know. What do I need to do to be a good Christian? It took me almost 2 years to find out what it took, because I got running around in circles with all kind of weird stuff. So, what does it take to be a good Christian? If I just accepted Christ in your church and the pastor said, take him over to the side and talk to him, and I ask you, what must I do to be a good Christian? What would you tell me? You need to think about that, because that's what we're going to discuss. That's what we're going to show you. Verify it, identify it with Scripture so that you will understand it without a doubt. What you must do to be the kind of Christian God wants you to be. I'm very grateful for the time you've given me this morning. Thank you for listening to me. Thank you for being a part of our show. You can always get in touch with us through rickhughesministries.org. 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If you call and you get an answering machine, be sure you speak slowly, distinctly, so we can call you back, understand your name and number. Okay? Well, thank you for giving me a few minutes this morning. I pray that this show encouraged you, and I pray this is the day that your life changed forever. I pray this is the day you accepted Christ as your Savior. So until next week, this is your host, Rick Hughes, saying thank you for being with me here on The Flatline.
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4: Is out. Two other Republicans head to a runoff. I'm Ann Carrick, Fox News. Voters in Louisiana have spoken, ousting GOP U.S. Senator Bill Cassidy.
5: Trump-backed Congresswoman Julia Letlow and State Treasurer John Fleming got the most votes and will face off in a runoff on June 27th. Incumbent Bill Cassidy finished third, ending his bid for re-election. Under Louisiana's election rules, only the top two candidates advanced to the runoff. The result marks a major political defeat for Cassidy. He faced backlash from many Republicans for voting to convict President Trump following the attack on the U.S. Capitol. The primary is being viewed as another test of Trump's influence over the Republican Party. The winner of June's runoff will enter November's general election as the early favorite in a deeply Republican Louisiana.
4: Fox's Chanley Painter. President Trump with a warning, Iran will face a very bad time if a peace agreement is not reached soon. Trey Yingst is in Tel Aviv with the latest.
6: Tension remains high across the Middle East as the region waits to see if the war will resume in the days ahead. So far, diplomatic efforts to reach an agreement have been unsuccessful, with Iran unwilling to make the necessary concessions to reach a deal. President Trump spoke on his return flight from China, indicating that he didn't like the first sentence of the Iranian response to the U.S. proposal.
7: I looked at it, and if I don't like the first sentence, I just throw it away.
8: An
7: unacceptable sentence. Because they have fully agreed no nuclear, and if they have any nuclear of any form, I don't read the rest of them.
6: And on Saturday, the USS Gerald R. Ford returned to the United States after a deployment that was the longest for an aircraft carrier since the Vietnam War.
4: Iranian officials continue making defiant statements about their nuclear program, including insisting they will keep enriching uranium. 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
20: Looks like temperatures even a touch warmer for the round out the weekend. Temperatures between 75 and 80 and partly to mostly sunny skies and a breeze out of the southwest. We will hold in the 70s for highs on Monday with some sunshine. Even add some humidity by Tuesday as temperatures try to tip out just above 80 degrees and the chance of a late day storm. From Stormwatch 9 Weather Center, I'm meteorologist Kevin Scarupa.

Well, the weekend it is. 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Fair enough. All right, another weekend getting a few things done around the home. Happy you could join me. Let me give you the phone number, and you can jump on board. It's 800-823-8255, and we'll chat about your home projects, whatever it is. I know this is a time of year we tackle a little bit of indoor painting. I don't know if you saw the new paint. It's gotten a lot of press, at least from my end of things, a lot of press. And it's the Sherwin-Williams product. It's Emerald Symmetry. And the beautiful thing about that is it's either no or low VOCs and has the same kind of qualities as the Emerald paint. So way focused on indoor air quality. And how many times have we talked about that in the last 10 years. I mean, it really is all about indoor air quality, whether it's off-gassing of products in our home, products that we're bringing into our home and using, cleaning products that we're using. Don't have that problem with Jaws. But those the off-gassing is one big issue. So companies are focusing on safer products. And then the other thing, of course, we talk a lot about is controlling the humidity levels in the home, because when that gets all out of whack, we start having the odors, we start having mold growth, and that becomes a problem. So I just wanted to pass that new product introduction. It looks like it came out about 3-4 weeks ago. At least that's about how long I've been reading about it. So if that's something you want to look into and you're thinking about a painting project, I think that might be a real good idea to tackle that particular project. Also today we're going to have Alex on from Gutter Brush, and I know we talk about your gutters a lot. Be real honest with you, I don't think we talk about them all that much, because it is a protection really to the entire exterior perimeter of your home. If you're not catching that water off that roof and taking it down the

weeks about the importance of making sure those gutters are aligned properly up against the fascia board, good slope, not clogged, etc. And we'll continue certainly to talk about that. Another thing I was asked a lot this particular week for some reason, I guess people thinking ahead, you know, this is the time of year we get into a lot of concrete repair, a lot of deck finishing, a lot of house painting, and people were asking about painting siding. And I'm not talking wood siding. Of course we can paint that. But metal siding, you know, can you paint metal-sided houses, especially older homes? Maybe they had aluminum siding on and that finish is just basically disintegrated. That white siding is now gray. Or you have vinyl siding and it's very faded. And people wanting to know if you can paint that, and the answer is yes, you can. As far as your metal siding, I think it paints out better than wood, quite honestly. It's a pretty stable product, the siding itself. The only problem is the preparation work. You got to get that oxidation off. And that oxidation is just a chalkiness. That siding, when it was made, was designed to cleanse itself. In fact, if you live in an older neighborhood, you might even still see some homes that have metal siding on it, and then the red brick below it is all white. Because that chalking is run down onto that brick, and it's kind of stained that brick to a white look. So you got to make sure you get that good and clean. There is some bonding primers that can go over that. And then a regular exterior house paint, I'm telling you, it'll hold up quite a long time on aluminum siding. So the quick answer to that is absolutely you can. Now, as far as the vinyl siding, that's a whole other story too, right? It's vinyl. And if you have a white vinyl siding and you want to paint it black, it's going to hold a lot of heat and you could warp that siding. But there are different types of paints and different types of tint that can go into exterior colors that minimize the solar heat gain. And by doing that, you can paint. I mean, the paint will stick to vinyl, right? You got to make sure it's good and clean. You get a good emerald paint that we were talking about, or like a Rhino Shield too. You can do it over that, where you can prime it and then coat it. I'm telling you, again, very, very stable. You just got to make sure that you don't use just a standard paint and a standard tint, because it can absorb the heat of the sun and it can warp it. But if you get a more heat-resistant tint in that paint, you've kind of eliminated that particular problem. And so, yes, you can. Yes, you can. Of course, wood, no problem. Make sure it's good and clean. Make sure it's patched. And make sure the cracks are caulked. And we can start an outdoor project for sure. All right, let me give you the phone number, and you can grab a line. Happy to have you kick us off. It's 800-823-8255. One of the things I want to get to today also, I don't know, did you get your monthly heating and cooling bill, your energy bill? Ours was fantastic. I mean, it really was. We worked on it. We've tightened up the house a little bit. We've really managed how we've used our energy in terms of cooling. But you're kind of, if you're thinking like, what is the biggest electricity? And that's kind of what we're dealing with. Didn't deal with much heating, that's for sure. And I know a lot of people's air conditioner, they've been using it for a while. But what's the biggest consumer in your house of electricity? And, of course, it's central air conditioning, heat pumps, electric furnaces. Those are typically the largest users, and especially when it's very, very hot or very, very cold. We've had very mild weather. I think we've had windows cracked open or the air conditioning and furnace off probably longer than we ever have into the season. And, man, when we got that bill, it was very beneficial. And then another thing in terms of electricity, water heaters. An electric water heater can be also one of the

0: really top energy consumers because it runs throughout the day. It runs all the time. Then the next one probably be clothes dryers, then refrigerators and freezers, the oven, the electric stove. Maybe you're using a grill and you don't have to worry about that. And if you got a pool or a hot tub, it's killing you with a heater, that's for sure. All right, again, let me give you the phone number. It's 800-823-8255. Danny Boy is ready to take your calls. And we're going to talk to our friend Scott, who's going to help us with a little bit of the bushes and flowers and maybe start thinking a little bit about vegetables. That's next. As we continue, you're at home with Gary Sullivan.
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0: All right, back at it we go, 20 minutes after the top of the hour. It's time to garden. Let's garden with Scott Berline. And Scott, how are you?
6: I'm good. How are you doing today?
0: Doing great. Good. I think we're going to get past the whole we're not going to have frost anymore. What do you think?
6: I think you're pretty safe in saying that, yeah.
0: Well, then let's talk about flowers.
6: Okay.
0: All right. Mm-hmm. So let's get pretty elementary here. What do you see as, you know, advantages? I mean, let's say somebody's just kind of like, we've never really planted flowers. And I go in, I start looking, I see one. One's a perennial, one's an annual. Mm-hmm. I get that one is one and done and the other one comes back. But are there any different skill levels that takes to work with one or the other? Is one more maintenance proof or does one require more maintenance? Kind of give me a
7: little 101 on annuals and perennials.
6: Well, the principles are definitely the same with both. You want to do the proper soil prep, which is, you know, get your soil nice and loose, add some organic matter to it. And you're going to have success with both types of plants if you do that properly, and then if you pick out the right plant for the right place. So, you know, sunny plants for sun open locations, and then you know, shade tolerant plants for shadier places. Mm-hmm. But the principles are largely the same. You're going to plant the same. You're going to water the same. With annuals, of course, you're going to pull them out at the end of the year and replant next year, where the perennials will stick around. In both cases, with annuals and with perennials, there are those that are easy to grow and those that are harder. Mm-hmm. So you know, if you're just starting out, you know, make it easy on yourself and go for the sure things. Okay. You know, and you can find that out by talking to your friendly garden with independent garden center,
7: sure.
6: The locally owned that are familiar with our plants, our soils. What works and what doesn't.
7: So really, what you're saying, kind of do your homework. So if I'm, mm-hmm. you know, if somebody's sitting there is like, well, I need something, and maybe think about the color, right?
6: Yeah, you know, especially with annuals. And I would almost say start with annuals. That's kind of your starter course, really, if into the world of gardening. And mostly because you're going to have flower color or foliage color. And it's going to last throughout the full season.
7: Mm-hmm.
6: And that's a lot more reward. It's a lot harder to accomplish that with just a handful of perennials if you're starting out.
7: Yeah.
6: You can get you can do both. You can maybe start with mostly annuals and fill in with, you know, a few things that perennials that have higher impact and are easy to grow, and kind of go from there. Everybody I know in the gardening world says start small and grow from there.
7: Okay.
6: It makes a lot of sense. You don't overwhelm yourself that way.
7: Yeah. So if you start out and say, okay, I want purple flowers. I want them, I don't know, 12 to 18 inches high. Boy, I'm in a really sunny location. I kind of got crummy soil, but I'm going to make it a little bit better.
6: Mm-hmm.
7: That's what you need to know, right? When you go in and then talk to somebody and they'll say, oh, well, how about this? And, you know, this is an annual that does that. This is a perennial that does that. And
6: yeah,
7: just have a conversation at that point.
6: Absolutely. You know, half the battle is really honestly assessing your site. So, you know, people will look out and it's against the house and there are no trees around. They'll call it full sun. But if you're on the north side of the house, it's not entirely full sun.
7: Right.
6: So you want to assess the quality of your soil, the moisture level of your soil, and the light. Those are the main things that you can just checklist first. And then at that point, then when you know what you've got as far as a site, now you can start looking for plants and basing it, you know, okay, now I want a purple flower that's right. all summer long that deals with this condition. And you might find it, you might not.
7: Okay. And then you can adjust from there.
6: Exactly.
7: How yeah. about vegetables? If somebody wants a small garden, I'm sure everybody's right away is going, well, tomatoes.
6: Yeah.
7: But
6: yeah.
7: there's other vegetables.
6: Oh, yeah. Tomatoes are a good one to start with, though, because they're pretty easy, and they're extremely high reward. Mm. You know, you get a lot of produce from them, and the quality of a tomato that you can get from home is, even in the summer, is better than anything in the store.
7: For sure.
6: You know, if it's colder early in the season, you can the leaf crops are so easy to grow. In the summer, you know, beans, green beans are easy and good producers. You know, squash, you get into a little issue with squash bugs and wilts and things, and same with cucumbers. But peppers are pretty easy as well. So I'd say start with those. Basil is fun to grow in the summer, really nice to have in the garden for cooking.
7: Now, would those be all full sun?
6: Almost every vegetable is going to be a full sun okay. plant. Yeah, there's only a handful, just a few, that you can kind of stick in shadier spots.
7: Yeah, and again, amending the soil is key.
6: Yeah, because all the vegetable crops are really heavy feeders. You know, they pull a lot out of the soil. So, if you could throw down some, I like mushroom compost or whatever compost you can get, or some other manure if you can, you know, get a couple inches of that tilled into your vegetable garden before you start planting, it's going to make a big difference.
7: Very good. Scott, thanks for joining us. I appreciate it.
6: You're welcome. I look forward to, well, next week I'm out of town, so it will be a pre-recorded show, but I look forward to seeing you or talking with you the week after.
7: Very good. Thank you. Have a good time.
6: You
7: be
6: too.
7: Safe. Take care. All right, that's Scott Berline. Let's Garden with Scott Berline. He's on right before this show in many cities. You can check it out and check out his podcast. Again, it's Let's Garden with Scott Berline. We'll take your calls at 800-823-8255. 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
3: God loves you and has an awesome plan for your life. 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I receive Jesus Christ as my Savior and my Lord. 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I am yours. 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
7: Looks like temperatures even a touch warmer for the round out the weekend. Temperatures between 75 and 80 and partly to mostly sunny skies and a breeze out of the southwest. We will hold in the 70s for highs on Monday with some sunshine. Even add some humidity by Tuesday as temperatures try to tip out just above 80 degrees and the chance of a late day storm. From Storm Watch 9 Weather Center, I'm meteorologist Kevin Skorupa.

0: All right, talking a little bit of home improvement this weekend, as we do every weekend. 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Our phone number is 800-823-8255. Happy to talk about what is bugging you about your home, whether it's a little decor, whether it's a project, whether it's a toilet that won't quit running. 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All right, Brad, welcome. Lead us off, sir.
1: Thank you, Gary. I have a deck, a Trek deck, and I screwed up. I'm a new homeowner, and I pressure washed it and had someone come in and paint it. And now it doesn't look very good. And I was wondering, and there's trees around, and it's got the black, kind of black from the trees and everything.
0: Mm-hmm.
1: How can I clean that and get it back to where it needs to be?
0: Okay, when you say it doesn't look very good after you paint it, kind of describe it. Is it peeling or what's going on there?
1: It's kind of it's hard to explain. I guess it's the black is coming from the trees.
0: So it's maybe just the staining on the surface?
1: Yes.
0: Okay.
1: And I don't know if I need to pressure wash it again, because I thought with Trek, I shouldn't have done anything with it.
0: Well, you know, Trek's is, they make different qualities of it. There's capped products, where it has a PVC capping to it. You're not going to hurt it then if you pressure wash it. But if it's just the composite material, which is wood, flour, and plastic, you could literally write your name into the Trek. So, it depends. It depends. So what do you think that black stuff is? Is it mold? Is it mildew? Is it just...
1: I think it's like stuff coming off the trees.
0: Okay. So like seedlings okay.
1: Pardon me?
0: So seedlings maybe fell off the tree or seeds, and then they just got kind of black or brownish and kind of stained the surface?
1: Yes.
0: Okay. Well, again, and I know now, we don't want to really use a pressure washer. We could probably peel off that paint if we tried hard enough. So what I'd recommend is there's a lot of deck cleaners that they're oxygenated bleach. Oxygenated bleach comes in a powder form. It is mixed with water, and it is sprayed onto the deck, tank sprayer or whatever, and then wait about 10 minutes, Brad, and reapply. And then take, not a scrub brush, but maybe a stiff streak broom, something along those lines, and just agitate it, just kind of scrub it with a stiff, street broom, kind of like that wood fiber street broom would be best. Don't use a real soft one or anything like that. You won't agitate it enough. And really, that should remove it, and then take your hose and rinse. I don't know exactly what that stain is. There's some that are from walnut trees, which is very high in tannins, which is a little more difficult to get off. But for the most part, if it's just organic matter that is, decaying and kind of turning blackish and gooey, that oxygenated bleach or a deck cleaner should take that right off.
1: What product do you recommend?
0: Well, there's one you can get online, which I've used numerous times. There's different degrees and grades of deck cleaners. And of oxygenated bleach. And I went to, I think the website is defywoodstain.com. And they have a deck cleaner, which is a very, very high grade oxygenated bleach. I feel very confident you'd be very successful with that.
1: And it's D-E-K-Y?
0: D-E-F-Y.
1: D-E-F-Y. Okay.
0: Right. So defywoodstain.com.
1: Okay. All right. Well, I appreciate your help.
0: All right. Very good. Thank you. Take care. Bye-bye. We talk about pressure washers a lot, and I'll tell you, nobody loves a pressure washer more than I do. I think they're very fun to use, and you feel good. You see the magic happening right before you. But I have to tell you, you can do a lot of damage if you don't know what you're doing with a pressure washer. So I'm always kind of cautious about telling people to use that, even on pressure-treated wood. If you get up there with a pressure-treated wood and you get a wand and you got a 15-degree nozzle in there and you're hitting pressure-treated wood, you will literally, I'm not going to say shave some of the wood up, but you create a fuzz on the surface of that pressure-treated wood. And when you go to stain it, that fuzz will stain out darker than the wood itself. Let the cleaners do the job for you. And, you know, I know the oxygenated bleach is really safe. It's safe for you. It's safe for plants. It's easy to use. It does a complete kill if it's a fungus. And, you know, you hear me talk about the wet and forget products. Same kind of thing. But I think when we're looking at decks, and maybe I'm wrong, the decks are, let's step back a little bit. The wet and forget is for fungus, algae, lichen, that type of thing. Not necessarily dirt, not necessarily a stain. But if it falls in like the fungus categories and things like the black stains on your roof, it'll do a great job. You spray it on, you forget about it. You let it go for 6 weeks with the sun and rain. That's a key component to it. And it'll clean it up. It'll do a great job. But if it could be stains and dirts and grimes and some fungus, I think I would probably take a look at an oxygenated bleach. Do it just as I said. Mix it up. Spray it on. Let it do the work. Respray it after 10 or 15 minutes and then just lightly scrub. You don't have to get down on your hands and knees. And then you're ready to go. I mean, and especially if you got paint. Paint over or a solid color stain or any type of coating. If it's going over a composite decking or a pressure treated wood, you don't want to use a pressure washer. You definitely do not want to use a pressure washer. So rely on the cleaner to take care of the problem and you'll be leaps and bounds ahead. Now, when you go to stain that, this is just a good caution because we got different kinds of stains out there. You got water-based stains. You got alkyd acrylics out there, which is a combination. Then you got a straight oil. If it's a straight oil and you've cleaned that deck, make sure you read the directions on there because the timeline for reapplying that stain after you've cleaned it, 48 hours. If you're using a water base, which stands up better to the sun, doesn't penetrate as good as an oil base, so they got their yin and their yang going on, 2 hours. So quicker time period. Maybe you can do the whole project during the course of one day, which is always attractive to everybody. But make sure you get it good and clean. That is the key. And I'm not advocating you don't use the wet and forget. That is one of the easiest home improvement projects you can do, getting rid of stains and funguses and algaes on decks, on roofs, on aluminum siding. You just spray it on. That's all you have to do. There is no scrubbing, but you got to have, you know, you can't do it on an inside of a home. You can't do it on an inside of a porch. It needs the sun. It needs rain to keep that active. And if you are going to use that product, don't do it on a windy day. If you had the best day, you could probably say, I should do that. Man, I'd say cloudy and about 75 degrees. Now, you can do it in the heat of the summer, too. I'm not saying not. But 75 and cloudy is perfect. Minimal evaporation. Get a good coating of that down. Get a little rain, even if it's right after it. Couple days after, it keeps that active and keeps it working. All right, let me give you the phone number. Grab a line. Everybody must be a little sleepy today. I don't know why. Let me give you the number. It's 800-823-8255. We're talking about your home, the biggest investment of most of our lives. So let's take care of it. We'll take your calls. That's next. You're at home with Gary Sullivan.
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0: 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Happy to take your calls. Danny will take it, and we'll chat and get you back to work. Chuck, welcome.
1: Well, thank you. Thank you for taking my call.
0: Quite
1: well. Yes, I have an outdoor deck made with Ipe wood, which is a heavy, hard wood.
0: Mm-hmm.
1: But in between the each board space, the fungus or something is growing there. And I used, you know, the wet and forget, but it didn't seem to touch it. So I'm wondering what I could use.
0: Well, you could try. I guess, you know, if, again, the old sun and rain is really important with the wet and forget, so I don't know. And are we sure it's a fungus? I mean, do you know that, or is it, could it just be dirt?
1: No, I don't know what it is. It's white, and it has long, curly things that grow off the base of it. You know, like a fungus, I guess.
0: Yeah, it sounds like a mushroom.
1: Yeah, it's close to that. Yeah.
0: Yeah, yeah,
1: but it doesn't curl up on top of the Ipe wood.
0: Mm-hmm.
1: It's just in between where it's dark all the time.
0: Yeah, yeah. What I would try, I was just talking about that oxygenated bleach. I think that's something I would try because you're kind of really in control as far as, you know, you put the oxygenated bleach on it, you let it sit for a while, then you reapply, and then you got to do a little work, unlike the wet and forget, where you got to agitate it either with a scrub brush or, as I recommended to the other fella, a wood-fibered street broom, if you could get it in those crevices. Kind of what you got, you might have to, you know, go to a regular scrub brush and get down there and try and get in between that wood. And scrub it, agitate it, and then get the hose and just rinse it. But yeah, that Ipe wood is wonderful wood. You can't even drive a nail into it.
1: That's right.
0: It's very, very hard, and
1: yeah,
0: it's one of the few
1: woods. You can't drive a nail. You got to use screws.
0: Yep. Yeah, I know. And it's great because it's one of the few woods that's almost impervious to damage from the sun. It's so hard. It's hard to, you know, it may bleach out a little, but you're really not going to damage that wood. So good stuff. But I'd try that oxygenated bleach. You find it in hardware stores under deck cleaners and things like that. I'd give them a website, defywoodstain.com, where you can get the really high-grade oxygenated bleach. But that's what I'd use, Chuck.
1: Okay, I'll give that a try. Thank you very much.
0: You're quite welcome.
1: Yeah.
0: Thank you.
1: Okay.
0: Take care. All right. Yeah, that wood is really, really hard. I think they have since removed it on the Jersey Shore. Some of the walkways out there, that was made with Ipe. And I think they've now used composite. I haven't seen it, but that's what I've heard. But that stuff is expensive, it is heavy, and it is dense. I think it's a Brazilian hardwood is what it is, I do believe. All right, so some of the things that we're talking about today, a lot of outdoor projects. We've talked a little bit about painting. And if one of the things, I guess, after this winter, I've received a lot of calls regarding concrete, and we always talk a lot about decks. But do check if you're in a colder climates for any kind of spalling, and that's the surface on the concrete where it's actually pot-marked. The top surface of that concrete has popped off, usually about the size of a quarter, little spots that just delaminate from the bulk of the concrete. And I get asked a lot also, you know, I want to patch those, and I want to ask you this question. Number one, do you have some of those areas that you feel need to be addressed? Because I do have a little bit of caution I want to offer you. So if you have those pot marks on concrete, and they're not real super deep or anything, just kind of surface, one option is to not patch it, but to seal it. Okay, and I'll tell you why. I'm not advocating not patching it. I want you to think about not patching it. All right, so if you get a sealer on there, it will protect that concrete. Usually what's caused that, quite honestly, is salt from road salt, and that, you know, rain gets a salty brine solution, gets very corrosive. Now, if you seal it, it's not going to make it better. It's going to help it from getting worse. If it's cosmetic, here's the issue. If you look at the concrete in the United States, we have black concrete in the Northeast to red concrete in the Southeast. And so, in other words, geographically, West Coast, they're all different shades of concrete. The people that make concrete patchers are going to make one color, and usually it's a silver gray. So if you have a blackish tone of concrete and you got a silvery gray patch, it's going to look terrible. It's going to draw attention to that pot mark. But you can tint that. Now, this is, you want to make one batch of this. And when you go to the hardware store and you see the different patches, the one I'm thinking of is probably, I mean, DAP makes one, Krikrete makes one, Sacrete makes one. Basically, they're powders that are mixed with water, and you let sit a couple of minutes, you apply it, you make sure it's good and clean, you apply it, it dries, and you're done. But in that section where they have these different concrete patches, and the reason they make smaller packaging of concrete patches is because we're not resurfacing it. They make resurfacers, but we're not resurfacing it. We're just patching it. And a patch is different than a regular, like, bag of sand mix, because they have an additive in there where it allows it to stick to concrete. Concrete doesn't like to stick to concrete, so there's a bonding agent in it. So they've taken that and they've made it easy for you. Now, they can't do anything about the color, and that's where you come into play. If you take a look in that area, you'll find little bottles of concrete pigment, concrete dye, and you're going to have to experiment with it. You know, it comes in red, it comes in tan, it comes in black. And, you know, a little dab will do you. You'll stir it up. You'll see what it looks like, how close it's coming. You're toning it down, if you will. And I always tell people, if you get a piece of scrap glass from the hardware stores to test that concrete patch on, you'll see what it looks like when it's dried. It's amazing. Put a little dollop on the glass, you turn the glass upside down, and what you're seeing through that glass is the color you're going to end up with when that concrete patch is dry. Now, you know, you might want to be very careful how much you put in. You might start off small and increase. You might get some little plastic measuring spoons and keep track of how much black you're putting in there. Because once you use up that, then you're going to be, you might have to reinvent the mousetrap, right? Unless you recorded how much pigment you put in there. So I would definitely check that out and get that patch and get a little dye in there and try and blend it in. That's the best way to do it, and then seal it. All right, we'll take a little break as we continue talking about your home. If you'd like to join us, do so. We've got plenty of couple spots for you. It's 800-823-8255. 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

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This is At Home with Gary Sullivan.

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7: A major midterm primary. I'm Paul Stevens, Fox News. A runoff election now will be held in Louisiana for the Republican U.S. Senate nomination after no candidate won a majority of the vote in Saturday's primary.
8: Trump-backed Congresswoman Julia Letlow and her state treasurer, John Fleming, got the most votes and will face off in the runoff on June 27th. Incumbent Bill Cassidy finished third, ending his bid for re-election. Under Louisiana's election rules, only the top two candidates advanced to the runoff. The result marks a major political defeat for Cassidy. He faced backlash from many Republicans for voting to convict President Trump following the attack on the U.S. Capitol. The primary is being viewed as another test of Trump's influence over the Republican Party.
7: And that's Fox's Chan Lee Painter. On the Democratic side, Jamie Davis advancing to a runoff, but the second spot remaining too close to call between Nicholas Albares and Gary Crockett. President Trump warning Iran will face a, quote, very bad time, unquote, if a peace agreement is not reached soon.
9: Out of the UAE, officials say that a drone attack against a nuclear power plant caused a fire at a generator on the outskirts of the facility. This is a significant attack and likely conducted by the Iranian regime. It comes as tension continues to rise across the Middle East as the region waits to see if the war will resume in the days ahead. So far, efforts toward a diplomatic solution with Iran have been unsuccessful, with officials in Tehran unwilling to make the necessary concessions to reach a deal. President Trump spoke on his return flight from China, indicating he didn't like the first sentence of the Iranian response to the U.S. peace proposal.
10: I looked at it, and if I don't like the first sentence, I just throw it away.
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7: Meantime, Iran says it'll keep enriching uranium. That was Fox's Trey Yingst in Tel Aviv. 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
21: Looks like temperatures even a touch warmer for the round out the weekend. Temperatures between 75 and 80 and partly to mostly sunny skies and a breeze out of the southwest. We will hold in the 70s for highs on Monday with some sunshine. Even add some humidity by Tuesday as temperatures try to tip out just above 80 degrees and the chance of a late day storm. From Stormwatch 9 Weather Center, I'm meteorologist Kevin Skorupa.

0: Well, the weekend it is. Welcome. You're at home with Gary Sullivan. 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We thank them for sponsoring this hour of the show. And join us as we talk a little home improvement. We got Bob. Bob, welcome.
1: Hello, Gary. How are you today?
0: Doing fine. Thank you.
1: Good. Yeah, I've got a question. About a month ago, my wife and I had our kitchen redone, new cabinets and countertops and everything. We had quartz countertops installed, and we had an undermount resin sink. Everything was good, and they had to put a I'm sorry, my wife wanted a cutting board and a little wire basket that would hang off the ledge of the sink. So once everything was installed, those parts came in, and they would never fit right. My wife got back with the contractor, and they worked on it. Anyway, long story short, they found out that the countertop was cut wrong, and in order to fix it, they want to come back out and to kind of shave off the sink area to make everything fit. Mm. I'm not really satisfied with that response, but that's all they're giving us. I was wondering, if they do that, is there anything that we should be on the lookout for quartz? Is it a bad idea? Should we stand strong on trying to get a new countertop? What's your opinion on
0: well,
1: that?
0: Well, hard to say without seeing it, to be real honest, Bob. What are they going to do? Are they going to take the old one off? I'm just going to walk through. Because I don't think it's the end of the world if they did that. I don't know how they're planning on doing it. But if they were taking it off completely, remeasuring, and then cutting it, you know, I would assume that they could do that. You know, I'm not going to say easily, but could accomplish that and make it successful.
1: Okay.
0: If they're trying to, I don't know how they would do it if they did it in place. Again, I don't know how much they need to, what they need to do, whether it's smoothing or removing a quarter inch or what all that status comes into. I would say this, and again, not being involved in the conversation like you've been, Bob, but, you know, the one good sign is they're owning it. They're willing to fix it. Not everybody does that, so that's good. And
1: okay.
0: I think maybe being also a good customer, you say, okay, I want this fixed right. If you can make it right, I'm okay, but if you go to this work and it doesn't look good, you know, I want a new countertop.
1: That's a good compromise.
0: Yeah, I think that's good and fair, and you give him an opportunity. He's responding. He's acknowledging it, and if he thinks he can fix it, have at it, but it's got to be right.
1: Okay. No, that's a good idea. What about long-term impact? Is there anything we should be concerned of? I mean, in 5 years, will it, I don't know, is there more problem with maybe cracking or turning yellow or...
0: No, I don't think so. I don't think so. I mean, quartz is, you know, widely considered the top of the line of countertops. It's not porous. It's very stain resistant. You don't have to seal it. I mean, it's really durable stuff, much more than even granite.
1: Okay. That's good to know.
0: All right. Okay. Good.

0: and had a clear cedar siding applied to it. And now it's 21 years later and 5 years since that cedar siding was restained with semi-transparent oil-based stain.
1: Mm-hmm.
0: And so it is again time to do it. On the two sides of the house that do not receive much sun, it doesn't look too bad.
1: Right.
0: On
1: right.
0: the other two sides of the house, the sun sides, it does not look too good.
1: Yeah.
0: And so I find that there are many brands of stains and many brands of strippers and brighteners, and it can become quite confusing. And so I'm at the point where maybe I'm tired of every 4 or 5 years having to refinish the house using semi-transparent stain. So I'm thinking of going to a solid oil-based stain. So in summary, do you have any guidance on that? And do you have any guidance on, do you know any websites or sources of information that helps a person evaluate the different brands of
1: You
0: stains?
1: Know, I don't. And I struggle with the same thing. I learn as much as I can about the different products that are out there. But in short, I'll tell you, Jim, it's a typical yin and the yang. Everybody likes the semi-transparent look, and that's fine. And they make that in a water base, and they make it in an oil. And there's a big difference in that. Neither one's perfect. So in a semi-transparent, your lifespan on that is 3 to 5 years in full sun, and that's kind of what you're, you know, experiencing. And the lighter the color, the quicker it bleaches out. The sun just beats up semi-transparent stain. It does a little, the sun is kept in check a little bit better with a semi-transparent water base. But the problem with that is water-based stains don't penetrate as well as oil-based stains. So there's the yin and the yang. Sometimes my sister has a cedar house, and she loved that look, that, you know, woodsy look. And but as she got older, she looked and said, I'm done with it. She did exactly what you're considering, and that is to go to a solid color stain or even painting it. And she did, and I think it looks great, to be honest with you. And it like doubles the life. And you don't have to strip it. You don't have to you have to clean it. And then you stain it or paint it. And but there's purists out there that are going, like, there's no way I'm doing that. Okay, that's fine. So then we're back to the semi-transparent. But no, I think, you know, it's cosmetic, and it's also beneficial because you really can change the maintenance of that house fairly dramatically.
0: Yes, and if I could make one comment on the oil-based and water-based stains, I think the new water-based stains can be good. When I previously tried a test spot with a water-based stain, it seems to sit on the surface more, and it does not penetrate. Then you have the issue, if you have already used an oil-based stain, then maybe you're stuck using oil-based stains, and I think it's difficult to, if you try to put a water-based stain over that, maybe it's not going to work
1: that,
0: too well.
1: That's true. That is true. Some of the water-based stains, again, when it comes to durability, they're much better than oil-based. But when it comes to penetration of that wood, you're right. I mean, they lay on the surface more. They don't penetrate as deep. Now, there is, you know, the top of the line in a water-based one that I'm familiar with is one called Defy, and it's a two-coat system wet on wet. So you're going to have some film on it, and it's going to give you, you know, an extra year or two, but it's not going to penetrate as deep as the oil. And there's also, which is problematic, which would be nice if there's one comparing all these, is if you have the oil in there, you know, oil eventually just be absorbed by

0: would just kind of break down. It's not going to hurt you. It's not a film. So, you know, the acrylic will usually do okay on it. But if you put like an oil semi-transparent on it last year and you want to come back with an acrylic solid color stain, I'd say, hold on. You know, I don't think we want to do that yet. We want that really weathered.
1: Yes. Okay, thank you again. You do a good show. Thanks for it.
0: Thank you. One other thing, if you do decide to use a water-based stain, there is that wood brightener. I think you brought that up earlier. That helps it penetrate deeper. That is basically an oxalic acid. So it's a wood brightener, and that'll make it penetrate even deeper. So think about a deck brightener on there if you decide to go that route. All right.
1: Great. Thanks a lot.
0: You're quite welcome. Let's take a little break. We'll come back. Dennis, you'll lead us off, and you're at home with Gary Sullivan.
2: Fix it right with a call to Gary Sullivan at 1-800-823-TALK. This is At Home with Gary Sullivan.

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0: 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You can catch up. We do the show from 9 to noon Eastern time, Saturday and Sunday, and easy to pick up. Danny loads them up. And
1: lots of podcasts to choose from.
0: There you go. Check them out.
1: Yes, sir.
0: All right, let's get to Dennis. Dennis, welcome.
2: Good morning, Gary.
0: Morning.
2: Thanks for taking my call.
0: You bet.
2: I've got a question about Dice product on stained concrete. I built a house back in 79 and stained the concrete in the good part of the house. And I hear you talking about Dice coating. I'm wondering if that Dice coating would be compatible with stained concrete.
0: Is it sealed also?
2: No, I put a seal on it when I did it back in the late 80s, early 80s, but the seal wouldn't stay on the concrete.
0: Mm-hmm.
2: And so I've not done anything to it since really 40 years, and the stain still looks good.
0: Mm-hmm. Well, my guess is that that protective clear coating sealer is long gone, correct?
2: Yes, yes.
0: Okay,
2: yeah.
0: And the only reason I say that is, you know, you told me you stained it and you put a clear sealer on it, but it peeled off. So here we go with another coating, which would be, you know, the Dice coatings. It would be on the top. It has to bite onto that concrete. So this stain, is it, I mean, is it like a semi-transparent, or does it look like paint, or what's it look like?
2: Well, it's a coke. It's a coke, color of coke, really. It's an acid-based stain, and the whole floor looks like a coke, you know, the color of coke bottle.
0: Okay. Okay.
2: Water drink coke.
0: Okay. So that might be a question where I got to read the label of a Dice coatings, but if it's a acid stain and it's in there, my feeling is, you know, at first blush, is you'll be fine as long as there's not a gloss sealer on top of that.
2: Okay, I thought maybe I could try a part of it maybe and see how it acts.
0: Yeah, or you can even call them and talk to their technical services. I mean, usually if it's impregnated into the concrete, you can put a coating over the surface, whether it's concrete or whether it's wood. Now, if that coating or if that colorant is on the surface of the concrete, then I'm probably going to tell you to go ahead and rent, you know, a grinding machine, just grind that surface, take you about an hour, and then apply the Dice coatings. So, you know, I think in a stain where it's penetrated, it's an acid-based stain, I think you'd be fine. If you want to double-check with them, you might call them, their technical services. The phone number's right on their website, and it is DAICHcoatings.com.
2: Well, maybe I'll do that, because the coatings they had in the early 80s were kind of a Teflon-type product, and
0: mm-hmm.
2: the two coatings, and it would wear off really quite quickly. It wore off, and so
0: yeah.
2: It's been, you know, 40 years. This concrete still looks good, still looks stained. The stain come out, I just been thinking about a sealer and trying it again.
0: Yeah, yeah. Well, like I said, that sealer, you know, if it's off, I'm sure you can cover it up. And take a look. The Dice coatings, they got multiple ones. I was talking about the Terrazzo before. They also have one called TrackSafe, which is a slip-resistant sealer, which is also pigmented. And that might be a real nice thing to try also.
2: Okay, well, maybe I'll try it and just maybe see how it holds up.
0: Sounds good. Let me know, Dennis. All right, very good. Thank you. That or give them a call. Again, if it's not addressed, and I'm sure it's addressed on the label, but I also feel pretty strongly that acid stain is not addressed. It'll be classified as a paint or a coating. If it's a paint or a coating, you're probably going to want to get that off. If it is a stain, pigmented, impregnated in the concrete, probably not. You could probably go back with a coating like I said, geez, I think Deich has like four different types of coatings that could go over that. Very attractive and good sealants. And you can seal those also in a slip resistant. All right, Alex from Gutterbrush, our friends at Gutterbrush, it's time to make sure those babies are free-flowing, as at my place, it's raining right now. We want that water away from the foundation. That's next. You're at home with Gary Sullivan.
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10: Looks like temperatures even a touch warmer for the round out the weekend. Temperatures between 75 and 80 and partly to mostly sunny skies and a breeze out of the southwest. We will hold in the 70s for highs on Monday with some sunshine. Even add some humidity by Tuesday as temperatures try to tip out just above 80 degrees and the chance of a late day storm. From Stormwatch 9 Weather Center, I'm meteorologist Kevin Scarupa.

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1: 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Wayne, welcome.
5: Good morning, Gary.
1: Morning.
5: First off, I wanted to tell you, I listened to you. You're very, very thorough and interesting.
1: Thank you.
5: Every Saturday morning. So
1: thank you, sir.
5: My question is, here's my question. The neighbor next to my mother's house, I'm trying to solve the drainage problem, and what they're doing, they're running a sump pump about 20 feet out their back, about out their back door, or out their back window, I should say, and the downspout. So what it does, if you recall, the last 2 weeks ago, we had a pretty good-sized storm there.
1: Mm-hmm.
5: And boy, I'll tell you, she took on so much water over there, and I'm trying to solve. I don't know what to do, if I had to call the city or on her. And I mean, I hate to start an issue, or if I should just, in other words, set the grade higher over there, have somebody come
1: well,
5: in and build
1: so,
5: up the...
1: So when they're pumping this water, you know, this is, I'm going to say, in some cases, can be a fairly common problem. And
5: right.
1: And it does get tricky on what you can do and can't do. I mean, you might check with the city to see what you can and can't do.
5: Well, it's about the drainage is supposed to go way back, and I gotta believe her piping is plugged up in her yard. So basically, what she did is unhooked it a while back, quite a few years ago, actually.
1: Mm-hmm.
5: And I've like had it, to be honest with you.
1: Yeah. So
5: once again.
1: So the pipe is coming and it's discharging where? In the middle of her yard, in your yard, or where?
5: Well,
1: where is it discharging?
5: Between the two yards.
1: Okay, and is there a little culvert there or no?
5: Well, it's not supposed to be, but it fills up, especially like I said 2 weeks ago with the big storm. Every time, basically, but it was really excessive.
1: Mm-hmm.
5: You know, 2 weeks ago, or whatever. But
1: yeah.
5: And the grade is very high over there, actually, compared to here.
1: Okay.
5: So
1: where does it bother you? In that culvert and makes your yard wet in that area?
5: All the way between the two houses, because I feel like her front yard, between the two houses, because I feel like in her front yard, there was minimal, after that storm, probably that evening, there was like, you could probably pull a lawnmower out and cut her front yard as compared to my mother's yard. I mean, you could pull a canoe out, you know what I mean, and go over there. So, and I talked to her about it, and she told me I'm crazy, I have something wrong with my head and all this. Like,
1: so
5: this
1: what's
5: been going
1: behind
5: on a number of years, basically.
1: What is at the end of your yard? Is there...
5: Well, there's supposed to be a ditch.
1: Okay.
5: There is a ditch way at the end, and that would be about 468 deep. It's very far back there.
1: Okay,
5: And I told her, you're supposed to go, your right. sump pump is supposed to go all the way back like my mother's is, and
1: mm-hmm.
5: like mine is.
1: Mm-hmm.
5: But she, basically, it's plugged up, so I feel it was unhooked, and that's what...
1: All right, well,
5: you can
1: again,
5: even hear
1: you
5: the
1: know,
5: sump pump.
1: A lot of times these, you know... These issues, you know, the city can resolve. I would, sometimes they can't. I can tell in your voice, you're done with it. You're going to fix it one way or the other.
5: Exactly.
1: Which is fine. It can be fixed.
5: I mentioned it to her, and once again, I'm out of my mind, and this and that, and something else.
1: Well, what I would do is I would consult, just take some pictures next time it rains, okay? Or, you know, even if you can. And call the city and say, listen, you know, do you deal with this? I mean, you're just going to have to go and just ask them if they deal with that, show them what the lay of the land is, and show everything.
5: Okay.
1: And, you know, the answer is, we can get something done, or no, we can't do anything about that, sir. And if they say, no, we can't do anything about that, what I would do is I would take that culvert, I'd put an underground French drain to the culvert at the back of the property. And as it starts flowing into the culvert near your property, that pipe, that 4-inch pipe, will catch it and take it to the back area. There'll be an expense, but you can control that water. You got a pretty good setup behind the property lines where you can take it.
5: Sure.
1: So, you know, I mean, you could do that now, or you could just talk to the city and see if they can
5: rectify
1: or will say anything. And you can go from there. Then you can decide what you want to do, and underground French drain would be it.
5: Right. Okay. All right, Gary.
1: All right.
5: Well, I sure appreciate your advice once again, and you're very informative. So.
1: Thanks, Wayne. Appreciate it. Good luck to you. Take care. All right. It is, and I say this a lot, it is about water control. It really, really is. And, you know, the nice thing about a French drain is you're going to create the slope under the ground. Okay, so you're going to give it that, whatever the fall is, a quarter inch per 10 feet, somewhere around there to a half inch, and use a good, I would stay away probably from that corrugated plastic pipe. Just get in like almost a Schedule 20, or even if you want to go to a Schedule 40 with the holes in it, which will collect the water. Water goes the path of least resistance. It goes in into the soil, and it goes into the pipe because it's the path of least resistance. It's going to flow faster that way. I got an underground French drain on the side of my house, between two houses. It catches that water. I've had it there for 25 years. And it moves that water down a hill into a creek, and bingo, it's solved. And so it can be remedied. But, you know, I think I would just contact them and maybe even let them know what you're going to do and just, you know, keep it above board, have conversations, find out what you can, what you can't do. I had an issue one time with the pipe and extended it. And somebody, and the person next to me was saying, oh, it caused some problems with my soil. I said, it can't. Your property's 2 feet higher than mine. This was in an old house. But, in fact, that whole cul-de-sac had some issues. But if you controlled it around yours and you got it to a creek or a fall or a culvert or something like that, it is about water control. I go back to that. Some people, if there's a big enough culvert, I've seen them just come in with a little bobcat, create a little steeper slope, and fill it with rock. It was an above ground. Put a membrane in there to minimize weeds and rocks, and it flows like a creek. I don't know if I would do that. It depends, I guess, if you're in a suburb or something, a little nice little neighborhood or something, I'd probably put it underground with an underground French drain. But get your options. See what you can do. And, you know, good luck. Good luck, Wayne, on that. I appreciate the call, though. I know some of us do fight that. And I'll tell you, if you remember my killer G's for leaky basements, remember? What's the first one? Gutters. We just talked about that. Next one, grading. We've talked about that. Third one, groundwater. We just talked about that. 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You're at home with Gary Sullivan.

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2: God loves you and has an awesome plan for your life. 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Father, I turn from my sin. I receive Jesus Christ as my Savior and my Lord. 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
5: Shake-up in the U.S. Senate overnight in Louisiana. I'm Ann Carrick, Fox News. Republican Senator and vocal Trump critic Bill Cassidy defeated in Louisiana's Senate primary. Trump-backed Congresswoman Julia Letlow and State Treasurer John Fleming advancing to a runoff in June. Fox's Chanley Painter.
6: Incumbent Louisiana Senator Bill Cassidy finished third in the Republican primary, ending his bid for re-election. And while Letlow finished first by nearly 20 points, Louisiana election rules call for a runoff between the top two candidates if no candidate wins a majority of the vote. Cassidy, who faced backlash from many Republicans after voting to convict President Trump in his second impeachment trial following the January 6th riot at the U.S. Capitol. He also broke with President Trump on key issues, the president calling Cassidy a, quote, disloyal disaster.
5: For Democrats, Jamie Davis advanced to a runoff with the second spot too close to call. President Trump warning Iran will face a very bad time if a peace agreement is not reached soon. Trey Yingst in Tel Aviv.
7: Tension remains high across the Middle East as the region waits to see if the war will resume in the days ahead. So far, diplomatic efforts to reach an agreement have been unsuccessful, with Iran unwilling to make the necessary concessions to reach a deal. President Trump spoke on his return flight from China, indicating that he didn't like the first sentence of the Iranian response to the U.S. proposal.
8: When I looked at it, sentence, I just throw it away.
9: What was the first sentence?
8: An unacceptable sentence. Because they have fully agreed no nuclear, and if they have any nuclear of any form, I don't read the rest of them.
7: And on Saturday, the USS Gerald R. Ford returned to the United States after a deployment that was the longest for an aircraft carrier since the Vietnam War.
5: Iranian officials with more defiant statements insisting they will keep enriching uranium. 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
18: Looks like temperatures even a touch warmer for the round out the weekend. Temperatures between 75 and 80 and partly to mostly sunny skies and a breeze out of the southwest. We will hold in the 70s for highs on Monday with some sunshine. Even add some humidity by Tuesday as temperatures try to tip out just above 80 degrees and the chance of a late day storm. From Stormwatch 9 Weather Center, I'm meteorologist Kevin Skorupa.
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7: Looks like temperatures even a touch warmer for the round out the weekend. Temperatures between 75 and 80 and partly to mostly sunny skies and a breeze out of the southwest. We will hold in the 70s for highs on Monday with some sunshine. Even add some humidity by Tuesday as temperatures try to tip out just above 80 degrees and the chance of a late day storm. From Stormwatch 9 Weather Center, I'm meteorologist Kevin Skorupa.
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0: God loves you and has an awesome plan for your life. If you were to die right now, do you know for certain that heaven would be your home? The Bible says the wages of sin is death, but the gift of God is eternal life through Jesus Christ our Lord. Say this with me from your heart and out loud to make heaven your home. Father, I turn from my sin. I receive Jesus Christ as my Savior and my Lord. Fill me with your Holy Spirit. I am yours. If you just pray that prayer out loud from your heart, the Bible says heaven is your home. And I would love to meet you. Come join me at Lake Church in Newport on Sundays at 9 and 11 a.m. This is Pastor Samuel. Have a wonderful day.
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2: Incumbent is defeated. I'm Paul Stevens, Fox News. A primary loss on Saturday for incumbent Louisiana Republican Senator Bill Cassidy, Congresswoman Julia Letlow, and State Treasurer John Fleming now advancing to a primary runoff.
3: Trump-backed Congresswoman Julia Letlow and State Treasurer John Fleming will now face off in a runoff on June 27th. Incumbent Louisiana Senator Bill Cassidy finished third in the Republican primary, ending his bid for reelection. And while Letlow finished first by nearly 20 points, Louisiana election rules call for a runoff between the top two candidates if no candidate wins a majority of the vote. And last night's result marks a major political defeat for Cassidy, who faced backlash from many Republicans after voting to convict President Trump in his second impeachment trial following the January 6th riot at the U.S. Capitol.
2: And that's Fox's Chan Lee Painter, the president endorsing Congresswoman Letlow in this race. The president also said to speak with Israeli Prime Minister Benjamin Netanyahu sometime today. This, as sources tell us, the two may restart military action against the Iranian regime.
4: Regional intelligence sources tell Fox News they assess the Iranians believe they can drag out the current stalemate for at least 2 weeks. But the prevailing assessment inside Iran is that President Trump may resort to restarting military action, and Tehran is now deliberately pursuing a strategy of deception and delay with the hopes that buying time will complicate any potential return to war. These sources say Iranian officials are looking at the World Cup and America's 250th anniversary as a backstop that could work in their favor. Tension remains high across the Middle East as the region waits to see if the war will resume in the days ahead. So far, efforts toward a diplomatic solution have failed, with Iran unwilling to make the necessary concessions to reach a deal.
2: Fox's Trey Yingston, Tel Aviv. 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
16: Looks like temperatures even a touch warmer for the round out the weekend. Temperatures between 75 and 80 and partly to mostly sunny skies and a breeze out of the southwest. We will hold in the 70s for highs on Monday with some sunshine. Even add some humidity by Tuesday as temperatures try to tip out just above 80 degrees and the chance of a late day storm. From Stormwatch 9 Weather Center, I'm meteorologist Kevin Skorupa.
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0: He drives that way, but when it comes to fixing cars, Ron has car advice done right. 855-560-9900. Here's Ron.
2: So, you came back for more. Well, let's continue the conversation about oil drain intervals. You know, it's all about what the engine looks like when you take it apart, and I can tell you that the ones that do, you know, more consistent oil earlier than manufacturers' oil life monitors, those engines look better. And now you got to talk about driving habits, because oil drain interval conversations have to have driving habits in there. Everybody thinks driving, you know, on the highway is hardest on the oil, and it's actually the opposite. You take a car and put it in New Jersey, and you drive flat out to California at a steady 60 miles an hour. It never gets hotter than, you know, it should. It runs at normal operating temperature. It never gets cold. You probably could put 8,000 to 10,000 miles on that vehicle without changing the oil. Steady highway driving fully warms the engine. Moisture burns off. Fuel dilution reduces, right? There isn't as much, you know, fuel getting past the rings as they settle in and washing out the oil. Oil temperature stabilizes. Airflow is good. The real oil killer? Let me just run down to the corner store and get a quart of milk. Let me drive around the corner and get the paper. Let me just run over to the supermarket and grab something, all within 5 to 10 minutes of driving. You know, that little beater car that drives 2 miles to the train station every day? That car may barely need brakes. It may barely wear oil. I'm sorry, may barely wear tires. It just doesn't accumulate miles quickly, but it is absolutely brutal on oil. It's tough on oil. Why? The engine barely reaches operating temperature. It starts, it goes 2 miles, and it shuts off again. Okay, great, if it's July. Well, I got to point out, July comes once a year. and the rest of the time, again, where are we talking? Where do you live? This radio show is, you know, nationally syndicated, and it goes around the world on the podcast. So where do we live? What sort of environment are we in? Condensation builds inside the crankcase. Fuel contamination increases on that short trip car. Moisture accumulates. Acids form. Sludges start easier. I'll never forget the first year I did the hot rod, my two-door 55 Chevy. And I was so thrilled and excited, and we stored it in the shop that winter. And the following spring, you know, the engine sat while we worked on the rest of the car and got it together. And there was something not right about the valve covers. I had to change the breathers in them. And I pulled the valve covers off, and there was globs. That's the only word I can think of. Globs of water that had condensed and formed inside the valve cover. That I sat there, you know, with a towel just sopping up the water, condensation, inside the engine. You know, the older commuter car that does 4 cold starts a day on tiny trips may need more frequent oil changes than the family SUV doing 80 on the highway every day. So driving conditions count. Mileage alone doesn't tell the whole story anymore. Operating conditions matter. Climate matters, idle time matters, trip length matters, turbochargers matter, load matters. So when you guys say to me, hey, Ron, when should I change my oil? You know, I've got a list of questions I've got to ask. So I've got to go with the standard, 5 months, 5,000 miles. It fills a lot of gaps. And for everybody that's, oh, well, we're looking at all the money. No, you're not wasting money, because you've got to think about what else an oil change does, a proper oil change. I'm not talking about a quick lube and in and out. All right? A quick lube is okay once in a while, not as a full-time thing. Show me a quick lube that road tests the car. Show me a quick lube that checks brakes, that looks at tires, that wiggles the front end. You know, that's, to me, what an oil change is about. An oil change is meant to make sure the vehicle is in proper working order and it's safe to operate. If we're worried about going the distance and we're concerned about the overall condition of the car. As a vehicle ages, you've got to look at everything. Clean oil becomes more important. Tire wear becomes important because costs go up. You've got to look at overall condition, safety, and reliability. When was the last time the battery was replaced? It's a chance to say, stick out your tongue and say, ah. Older engines become less forgiving about maintenance neglect. You know, well, I'm not doing the 30, I'm not doing the 60,000 mile service, I'm not doing the 90,000 mile service. And I tell customers all the time, maintenance is cheaper than precision, and it means this: it's far less expensive to keep an engine clean than it is to try and repair a modern engine once contamination begins. And modern engines are expensive. A timing chain repair on some European or turbocharged engine can cost several thousand dollars, $3,000-$4,000. Variable valve timing repair is expensive. Turbocharger repair expensive. All from something that may have started years earlier as an extended oil drain interval. So now I'm saying, has everybody run out and changed oil every 3,000 miles? No. I think that's excessive. But But I think 5 months, 5,000 miles kind of fits the bill and kind of fits the gap very nicely. And one thing I will tell you about 5 month, 5,000 mile oil drain intervals that nobody seems to talk about is tire pressure. That annoying tire pressure light. You put air in a tire in January and you don't, you know, do tire pressure, because who's got a tire pressure gauge? Where can you go find tire pressure at the corner garage? You can't anymore. You know what? That's a big part of a proper oil change, is something as simple as tire pressure. So 5 months, 5,000 miles. Prove me wrong. Let's have this conversation over the next couple of weeks. Hey, I'm Ron Ananian and the Car Doctor. Coming up next, Aaron Schaefer from Standard Motor Products. We're going to be talking about fuel injectors and how they're made and what goes wrong and what goes right. So stick around. Aaron Schaefer, Standard Motor Products, is coming up next. I'm Ron Ananian and the Car Doctor. I'll be back right after this.
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15: Looks like temperatures even a touch warmer for the round out the weekend. Temperatures between 75 and 80 and partly to mostly sunny skies and a breeze out of the southwest. We will hold in the 70s for highs on Monday with some sunshine. Even add some humidity by Tuesday as temperatures try to tip out just above 80 degrees and the chance of a late day storm. From Stormwatch 9 Weather Center, I'm meteorologist Kevin Scarupa.
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1: God loves you and has an awesome plan for your life. If you were to die right now, do you know for certain that heaven would be your home? The Bible says the wages of sin is death, but the gift of God is eternal life through Jesus Christ our Lord. Say this with me from your heart and out loud to make heaven your home. Father, I turn from my sin. I receive Jesus Christ as my Savior and my Lord. Fill me with your Holy Spirit. I am yours. If you just prayed that prayer out loud from your heart, the Bible says heaven is your home. And I would love to meet you. Come join me at Lake Church in Newport on Sundays at 9 and 11 a.m. This is Pastor Samuel. Have a wonderful day.
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10: Who's gonna drive you home tonight?
11: Once again, I want to say thank you to Aaron Schaefer from Standard Motor Products for taking the time today. 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You know, you'd have to see the facility. I've toured fuel injection manufacturing facilities in the past, and there are clean rooms, and it has to be precise, and it has to be, you know, absolutely correct in the way that they make the holes in the disc that distributes the fuel, which Aaron had talked about. You know, those metering plates, as I think of it, because they've got to be spot on. And you'll be amazed how we've seen cases where using two injectors from two different manufacturers, if that second manufacturer isn't a well-made injector, it will actually cause problems because it won't spray fuel as well. Or even an older injector that has partial restriction to it. And it's gotten to the point that when we do fuel injector work, putting injectors into a flow bench, which actually measures the volume of fuel being put out by the injector, so you can look at spray pattern and you can look at volume of fuel being put out, over a time span can tell the tale on some cars that are just really difficult to diagnose and repair. So there's a lot that can't be covered, but I think we covered quite a bit. I'm glad that we were able to get that information out to you, and Aaron did a great job as always. But we'll have him back again real soon. We can talk some more about Standard products. And again, his website, standardbrands.com. I'll say it one more time, standardbrands.com. And they are a great company. They've been around well over 100 years, so they're quality. I'm Ron Ananey in the Car Doctor. Until the next time, thanks for coming by. Good mechanics aren't expensive. 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
3: A major shakeup in the U.S. Senate in Louisiana. I'm Ann Carrick, Fox News. Republican Senator and vocal Trump critic Bill Cassidy defeated in Louisiana's Senate primary. Trump-backed Congresswoman Julia Letlow and State Treasurer John Fleming advancing to a runoff in June. Fox's Chanley Painter.
4: Incumbent Louisiana Senator Bill Cassidy finished third in the Republican primary, ending his bid for re-election. And while Letlow finished first by nearly 20 points, Louisiana election rules call for a runoff between the top two candidates if no candidate wins a majority of the vote. Cassidy, who faced backlash from many Republicans after voting to convict President Trump in his second impeachment trial following the January 6th riot at the U.S. Capitol. He also broke with President Trump on key issues, the president calling Cassidy a, quote, disloyal disaster.
3: For Democrats, Jamie Davis advanced to a runoff with the second spot too close to call. Military action against the Iranian regime could be restarting. President Trump and Israeli Prime Minister Benjamin Netanyahu set to speak today. Fox's Trey Yingst is in Tel Aviv.
5: Regional intelligence sources tell Fox News they assess the Iranians believe they can drag out this current stalemate for at least 2 weeks. But the prevailing assessment inside of Iran is that President Trump may resort to military action. And Tehran is now deliberately pursuing a strategy of deception and delay with the hopes that buying time will complicate any potential return to war. These sources say Iranian officials are looking at the World Cup and America's 250th anniversary as a backstop that could work in their favor. Tension remains high across the Middle East as the region waits to see if the war will resume in the days ahead. So far, efforts toward a diplomatic solution have failed, with Iran unwilling to make the necessary concessions to reach a deal.
3: President Trump on his return trip from China saying he was unhappy with the opening response from Iran. 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
12: Looks like temperatures even a touch warmer for the round out the weekend. Temperatures between 75 and 80 and partly to mostly sunny skies and a breeze out of the southwest. We will hold in the 70s for highs on Monday with some sunshine. Even add some humidity by Tuesday as temperatures try to tip out just above 80 degrees and the chance of a late day storm. From Stormwatch 9 Weather Center, I'm meteorologist Kevin Skorupa.
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1: 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I'm your host, Dr. Ronald Hoffman. You can call us 877-726-8255 and record a question. 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This is an interactive program. 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You're going to hear a lot about both, as well as some of the important current events that have happened over the last couple of weeks. I've been cruising in Scandinavia. I visited, I think, 8 or 9 different countries in Norway, Denmark, Sweden, Poland, Germany, around the Baltic, Estonia, Latvia, Lithuania. It was a great trip, and I'm going to share some of my impressions with you in this week's newsletter. Don't miss it. Go to drhoffman.com and sign up for the newsletter and get informative articles in your inbox each week. And I've got lots to talk about. I'm a little bit jet-lagged, so bear with me. One of the big things that happened while I was on the boat cruising the Baltic was we heard about a new pathogen, hantavirus, and an outbreak on a cruise ship. But it didn't cause me any consternation because I know a fair amount about the hantavirus. But of course, given our experience with COVID, hey folks, nothing to see here. But then it turned into a huge pandemic, and it shut the world down, and so there was a lot of apprehension about a few people getting sick on a cruise ship. 3 people died, and initially it was a mystery, and then it turned out that some of the folks on that cruise ship, it was a cruise to the South Atlantic to visit the Atlantic coast of South America, countries like Uruguay, Chile, Argentina, and somebody on the ship died, and then other people on the ship got sick, and they died, and it turned out that they were suffering from something called the hantavirus. So what was going on there? Well, famously, back in 1993, there was something called Four Corners disease. There's a place in the United States where 4 states meet, Utah, New Mexico, Arizona, and Colorado. And there's some Indian reservations there. Navajos live there. And a fair number of people started to sicken, and many died. The fatality rate from hantavirus was around 50%. Very serious condition. There is no known treatment for it except for supportive care. Supportive care means people get on a respirator potentially and they get intravenous fluids, but antibiotics don't work, antivirals don't work. There is no specific treatment. More about that in just a few moments. But hantavirus has been something that occurs very rarely. There was a case that I recall where a guy who was sailing alone on a sailboat died. And it turned out that his cause of death was the hantavirus because apparently some rodents had gotten on his sailboat. And he drank a can of Coke that had some rodent feces on it. And you can't get hantavirus from drinking rat feces, but it turns out that rats and mice can carry the hantavirus, and when their urine or saliva or their poop gets aerosolized and you breathe it in, you can contract hantavirus. antivirus, one of the reasons actually where I usually wash off the pull tab. Somebody offers me a soft drink, and before I pull the tab off and drink directly from the can, I'm going to wash the top off. I don't know. It's just somehow, it makes me feel better after that incident. Lately in the news, actor Gene Hackman and his wife were found dead. Mysterious circumstances in their house that I believe was located in New Mexico, somewhere way off the grid. It was kind of a chaotic circumstance. The house was a mess. And it turns out that the wife had died of hantavirus. And Gene Hackman, who was suffering from advanced dementia and heart disease, apparently died a week later because she was his caretaker and he was helpless and didn't know how to get him out of that situation in an isolated house under chaotic circumstances. They found their decomposed bodies later. So hantavirus is something that crops up here and there. The scenario for this appears to have something to do with bird watchers. There were bird watchers on board this relatively small cruise ship. I think just a few hundred people, not one of those big Carnival Line cruise ships with thousands of people on it. But it was a cruise ship where there were a lot of bird watchers. And one of the most famous places that bird watchers flock to is

mice congregate. So one of the travelers on that ship went to the landfill, walked around, kicked up some residues of rat or mice poop, inhaled it, and then disconcertingly, it appears that in the confines of that cruise ship, there was something that is relatively rare for the hantavirus, human transmission. And so the concern arose, does this portend a potential pandemic that perhaps the virus has mutated, like the coronavirus mutated from a relatively harmless form to something that was transmissible to humans, and then we're off to the races. And it's different. It's different. There is relatively low transmissibility. It is not inherently a respiratory virus, although close contact shipboard caused it to be more easily transmitted from person to person. And when it comes down to treatment, like I said, there is no known treatment for it. A high fatality rate, even under the best circumstances, about a third of the people who come down with it die. And that has something to do with susceptibility. You know, on a cruise ship, a lot of older folks, maybe not in the greatest health, they suffer from immunosenescence. Their immune systems are not as strong, and they may be uniquely vulnerable to a virus, which in an otherwise healthy individual might cause them to be sick, but less likely to kill them. Treatments, researchers from universities, biotech companies, and a U.S. military research institute developed an antibody to attack the hantavirus. Now, what is that? Well, it's kind of like early experiments with COVID, where they took blood from people who had recovered from COVID, and they extracted from it something called hyperimmune plasma, which contains antibodies against the virus. And while this has not really been proven to be effective in humans, animal tests revealed that it has the potential to bind to proteins on the surface of the virus, which interferes with its ability to get inside human cells. And I'm proud to say that initial research on that was done at my alma mater, Albert Einstein College of Medicine here in New York. So when it comes to antiviral medications or vaccines, well, Moderna, the makers of COVID vaccines, have done some research on hantaviruses, but when it comes to the economic incentive to do so, it's not really there because it's a relatively rare disease. Expect that their research may ramp up because of this outbreak. Because, hey, if there's not a lot of people getting it, there's not a lot of incentive to undertake multi-million and potentially billions of dollars of research to come up with an effective vaccine. I have to say, you know, a lot of concern in the wake of COVID. You know, a new virus, not really new, but resurgence of a virus that was relatively rare, not a big concern, and no, it didn't cause a lot of panic on my cruise ship. Most people just went about their business and enjoyed the trip. 877-726-8255, our number. When we return, some of your phone calls. 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
1: 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You can come directly into the doctor's office by calling 877-726-8255 to pose your question. So let's hear our first one for today.
2: Hello, doctor. For a person where the head of the pancreas is removed, they can no longer produce digestive enzymes, and Creon is expensive. Are there any supplement digestive enzymes that are effective in place of Creon? And also, what about Zenpep, a drug that costs one-third the amount of Creon? Thank you.
1: Okay, great question. So when it comes to removal of the head of the pancreas, a couple of reasons for that. One is pancreatitis, inflammatory condition of the pancreas. Sometimes part of the pancreas needs to be removed. But also in pancreatic cancer, sometimes part of the pancreas or all of the pancreas is removed. And as a result, what does the pancreas do? The pancreas makes what are called exocrine hormones, which are digestive enzymes, and it also makes endocrine hormones like insulin and other things. And so people who've had all or part of the pancreas removed, they have trouble digesting foods, and they may also have issues related to blood sugar. So Creon is an extract of pork pancreas, and it delivers something called pancreatin, logical name because it's something that was derived from the pancreas, and it's designed to digest especially fat. So if you're looking for something that is going to help you with fat digestion so that you don't have oily stool or diarrhea when you eat every meal, you'll need to take some of that. This is something called exocrine pancreatic deficiency, or EPD. And actually, sometimes you hear radio ads for Creon. Creon contains pancreatic lipase. It is expensive. It's very potent. There is a competitive brand called Zenpep. It's possibly more affordable. Different strokes for different folks. Some people tolerate one more than the other, or one is more effective than the other. They're roughly equivalent. When it comes to the over-the-counter digestive enzymes, and by the way, these are prescription. So with the drug plan, you're going to get some partial reimbursement, but it depends on your drug plan. You may be hit with a big copay, and yes, it can be expensive. When it comes to over-the-counter stuff, a lot of the over-the-counter digestive enzymes are weaker, and they're vegetarian enzymes. So they are designed to break down carbohydrates and potentially protein, but they don't do such a good job breaking down fat. Protocol for Life Balance, one of our sponsors, makes something called Enzymes HCL, which is a combination product that does contain some pancreatic lipase, which can potentially help people who need help with digesting fats, but it may be weaker. And it's broad spectrum. It helps with digesting carbohydrates. Beano is an example of something that helps. It's a product that's designed to help people who suffer from gas. That helps people with difficult to digest complex carbohydrates. Often the disaccharidases that are in products like that are derived from fungi. So these are vegetarian products. You could give them a shot. There's no insurance coverage for them, but they're available over the counter, and probably the overall price is cheaper. Enzymes HCL from PFLB, and there are other comparable versions of that made by big supplement companies. But look for the ingredient HLP, high lipase pancreatin, for digesting fats. So there you have it. 877-726-8255. Keep those questions coming because they prompt some interesting discussions. I'm Dr. Ronald Hoffman, and this is Intelligent Medicine.

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1: 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And our number 877-726-8255, so keep calling that. 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All right. For a long time, we haven't had a Surgeon General of the United States because the nominee, Casey Means, has had a hard time getting approved by the Senate. Casey Means is an influencer who did a surgical residency but then dropped out. She and Callie Means, her brother, are a team who are very much in the MAGA camp. They're very articulate, but the knock on Casey Means was that she dropped out of her surgical residency. So she went through part of her training, and it's hard to get a surgical residency, very competitive. And so she's obviously very smart, but she chose not to practice medicine and become an influencer and an advocate for MAGA principles. She wrote a book called Good Energy, which is a nice book. It's about metabolic health, low-carb diet. It hits all the right notes. And so the role of the Surgeon General is kind of to be a bully pulpit, to advocate for various things. You know, you recall various Surgeon Generals in the past. C. Everett Koop, for example, who looked like one of the Smith brothers. Remember that bearded guy? And, you know, they make pronouncements to advocate for healthy diet, for healthy lifestyle, and they're sort of in a leadership position. But the knock on Casey Means was that she never really was a practicing physician. And she also had some, shall we say, controversial views on vaccines, and that kind of stalled her hearings and her nomination. And then it turned out that she had financial relationships to companies, among which include Function Health and Levels Health, but also just a bunch of companies, Pendulum Therapeutics, makers of probiotics. She got $46,000 from supplements company Peak, and she got $16,000 from basil seed supplements company Basil Seed Works. And I guess that's not such a big deal, but she had to fill out what are called COI statements, conflict of interest disclosures, which I'm familiar with because whenever I apply for a position and I'm on several boards, very scrupulously, I have to announce that, yeah, you know, I have relationships with supplement companies. They're my sponsors. And so there could be potential bias or a conflict of interest in my activities advocating on behalf of these companies. So I'm pretty careful, you know, disclosing my conflicts of interest. It's important. Well, she didn't. She, you know, only disclosed about half of her relationships. And that got her in trouble, and they really kind of grilled her in Senate hearings. And so she withdrew from the fray, and President Donald Trump this week announced a new nominee for Surgeon General, who is Dr. Nicole Sapphire. And you may have seen her on Fox. She is very articulate. She is a practicing physician. She is at Memorial Sloan Kettering Cancer Center. She's a radiologist and director of breast imaging at its facility in Monmouth County, New Jersey. And she is also very much in the MAHA camp and apparently is clean when it comes to conflicts of interest. So President Trump says, quote, she's an incredible communicator, which I agree, who makes complicated health issues more easily understood by all Americans, which is essentially the role of the Surgeon General. She wrote a book, Panic Attack, which criticized pandemic-era shutdowns and school closures, and so that's going to endear her to RFK Jr. and the MAHA group, the MAHA Coalition. So, ultimately, I think she is going to prevail because I think she has a leg up on Casey Means, who had some issues that prevented her from being accepted by the Senate. This item is something that you want to know about because you know that feeling when everything just clicks? If your mind is sharp, your mood is steady, and your body feels like it's firing on all cylinders. Well, that's not luck. That's what your body is capable of every single day. And I'm a big fan of fish oil supplements. In the past, most of the fish oil supplements that we talked about here on Intelligent Medicine are just EPA and DHA. They're overprocessed. Now that I'm aware of an alternative, but I've discovered a new product, Omega-3 Rejuvenate from Big Bold Health, that starts with wild Alaskan salmon and cod. It's sustainably caught from some of the cleanest waters on the planet, and this processed at low temperatures to preserve what actually matters. We're talking about real omega-3s that are naturally occurring vitamins A and D, as well as, and this is important, pro-resolving mediators. They do exactly what their name implies, that help your body balance its own immune response. So when it comes to responding to pathogens, yeah, but also when it comes to tamping down inflammation, they do the job even more so than their precursors, EPA and DHA. So this is a product that where there are no shortcuts, there's no synthetic nonsense, and it was developed by someone who I truly have a lot of confidence in, Dr. Jeffrey Bland. You've heard him here on Intelligent Medicine, on our podcasts, and on this program. Who's a true pioneer of the world of complementary health. 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And that's the fish oil that I currently take and recommend. This is an interesting study. Multivitamins may slow biological aging in older adults. And so what's the definition of biological aging? Well, you know, you can look at wrinkles, you can look at people's ability to walk or perform physical feats, any number of parameters, but you can actually do aging analysis by looking at the chromosomes and looking at their expression of proteins. And what they discovered by using these so-called aging clocks, epigenetic clocks, you can see, you can kind of get a view without doing a study that lasts decades and decades. It would be very hard to do. In a relatively short time, you can see whether the aging clocks are slowed or not through whatever the intervention. So the interventions that were proposed in the study, this was called the COCO Supplement and Multivitamin Outcome Study, and the abbreviation is COSMOS. It was done at Harvard, designed to show whether COCO extract and or multivitamins reduce the risk of developing cancer and heart disease. Well, it turns out COCO was effective when it comes to cardiovascular disease and cognitive, but it didn't slow the aging clocks. So cocoa supplements, not so much when it comes to the aging clocks. But when it came to multivitamins, they found that over a period of 2 years, in 958 older adults, those who took a multivitamin daily for 2 years experienced slowed biological aging by about 4 months. In other words, during the 24 months of the study, they age only 20 months at a cellular level. So this is peering inside the cells. And this does not necessarily mean that if you take multivitamins, you're going to live longer. I think that's a different proposition. But when it comes to the facets of cellular aging, according to the study, multivitamins may slow biological aging, which reflects wear and tear on the body at the cellular level. So cool study, and promising when it comes to the efficacy of multivitamins. And I will also say that a lot of these studies on multivitamins, they don't necessarily use really high-quality multivitamins. They use generic multivitamins, which are relatively weak. But even those, you know, with a smattering of some B vitamins and some vitamin D and maybe some antioxidants, even at a relatively low level and with relatively cheap ingredients, they do show efficacy in some studies, which suggests that higher quality multivitamins with better potencies and better ingredients might show even more spectacular results. We just need to do more studies to ascertain that. 877-726-8255, our number, and this is Intelligent Medicine.

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1: 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You can get on the air, so let's hear one of those calls.
2: Hi, my question is, do you know anything that could possibly help bilateral autoimmune inner ear disease? I am a 61-year-old female. I lost hearing in one ear in 22 and then again in the other ear, so I went bilateral in June of 24, and I have lab tinnitus both sides. Seems to be that it could be something that's progressive. The only thing they really have are steroids or immunosuppressives / biologics. I'm wondering if there's anything else. I do have an elevated ANA, 1 in 320, and I have an abnormal pattern of ANA. I have gotten some IVIG for low immunoglobulins, and just wondering from a functional medicine perspective if there's anything to do to help hearing health. Thank you.
1: Okay, yeah, so the interesting question, because, you know, sometimes hearing loss is you know, simply age-related. Sometimes it's related to exposure to loud noise. Sometimes it's related to infections. But one of the common causes of hearing loss is autoimmune hearing loss, where the immune system attacks the ears, the sensory organs, the sensory hairs within the inner ear. And so, yes, prednisone can put the brakes on that, and sometimes they propose using immunosuppressive drugs, the kind of drugs that are used for conditions like lupus and rheumatoid arthritis, although those drugs are powerful and have other side effects, so it might be overkill, and there's not a lot of proof that they afford long-term benefits. So what can you do? Well, the fact that you have a positive ANA indicates you have a propensity to autoimmunity, because ANA is a marker. It's not necessarily to tell you that you have lupus, but it's a general marker for autoimmunity, pretty common in women. So things that can be helpful, consider ginkgo, consider anti-inflammatory supplements like curcumin, high-dose fish oil, things that are anti-inflammatory. Nicotinamide riboside has been shown to be helpful, especially in hearing loss associated with noise exposure, and it might have some benefits here. I think there's some studies looking at hyperbaric oxygen. Hyperbaric oxygen is also going to be the subject of an upcoming podcast that we're doing. So you might want to tune into that podcast via drhoffman.com. So, yes, there are some things. Pro-resolving mediators can be helpful as well. So, yeah, these are some of the things that I would load up on. Vitamin D, certainly, could be important as an immune modulator, relatively high doses, and monitor your levels of vitamin D. Folks, it's a crucial molecule in your body that helps control everything. And actually, now that I think about it, it might have some applicability here. When it comes to your circulation, your energy, your stamina, even your sharpness of mind, it's nitric oxide. But after age 40, your body makes less and less of it. There's less blood flow, less stamina, and less of you. But now there's N101, the nitric oxide lozenge developed by Dr. Nathan Bryan, who's been a guest here on Intelligent Medicine. He's the world's leading nitric oxide researcher. And, of course, this is backed by Nobel Prize-winning science. N101 is designed to naturally restore your body's nitric oxide levels. So just do what I do. I let one lozenge dissolve in your mouth twice a day, and I especially make sure to take it pre-workout. 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That's N101. 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And use coupon code HOFFMAN10 for 10% off N101. All right. Interesting consequence, you know, the recent Artemis space mission, you know, a lot of people say, well, you know, why are we going into space? You know, why don't we spend the money here on Earth? Well, you know, we develop a lot of interesting technology when we go into space. And, you know, these astronauts are not just hanging out, looking out the porthole. They're doing science experiments while they're out there. And so there's an interesting medical implication of the zero-gravity experiments. Researchers sent bacteria-infecting viruses called bacteriophages to the International Space Station. Now, bacteriophages could be a way that we can fight bacteria, because these are viruses that attack bacteria. And this is a way, potentially, to circumvent antibiotic resistance. We have some infections that are very hard to treat, but we may be able to harness viruses to attack bacteria. So what they found was they sent some of these bacteriophages up into space, and in zero gravity, they surmounted the challenges of zero gravity by becoming more effective bacteria killers. On their return to Earth, says an article here in Scientific American, on the return to Earth, the space viruses were placed alongside a strain of E. coli that's responsible for particularly stubborn urinary tract infections. You know, there are urinary tract infections that don't respond to antibiotics, so we need better therapies. Bacteriophage therapy may enable these bacteriophages to effectively hunt down and kill the bacteria that cause urinary tract infections. These E. coli were stubborn pathogens that frequently were resistant to ordinary bacteriophages, but the revved up space trained bacteriophages seemed to do a better job against the E. coli. So yeah, interesting offshoot of our space travel. There are medical implications. 877-726-8255, our number. This is Intelligent Medicine.

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3: Big discussion. I'm Paul Stevens, Fox News. President Trump speaking with Israeli Prime Minister Benjamin Netanyahu today. Sources tell us the two may restart military action against the Iranian regime.
4: Regional intelligence sources tell Fox News they assess the Iranians believe they can drag out the current stalemate for at least 2 weeks. But the prevailing assessment inside Iran is that President Trump may resort to restarting military action, and Tehran is now deliberately pursuing a strategy of deception and delay, with the hopes that buying time will complicate any potential return to war. These sources say Iranian officials are looking at the World Cup and America's 250th anniversary as a backstop that could work in their favor. Tension remains high across the Middle East as the region waits to see if the war will resume in the days ahead. So far, efforts toward a diplomatic solution have failed, with Iran unwilling to make the necessary concessions to reach a deal.
3: Fox's Trey Yingst in Tel Aviv. A primary loss on Saturday for incumbent Louisiana Republican Senate member Bill Cassidy. Congresswoman Julia Letlow and State Treasurer John Fleming now advancing to a primary runoff.
5: Trump-backed Congresswoman Julia Letlow and State Treasurer John Fleming will now face off in a runoff on June 27th. Incumbent Louisiana Senator Bill Cassidy finished third in the Republican primary, ending his bid for re-election. And while Letlow finished first by nearly 20 points, Louisiana election rules call for a runoff between the top two candidates if no candidate wins a majority of the vote. And last night's result marks a major political defeat for Cassidy, who faced backlash from many Republicans after voting to convict President Trump in his second impeachment trial following the January 6th riot at the U.S. Capitol.
3: Fox's Chan Lee Painter. The president has endorsed Congresswoman Letlow in this race. 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
13: Looks like temperatures even a touch warmer for the round out the weekend. Temperatures between 75 and 80 and partly to mostly sunny skies and a breeze out of the southwest. We will hold in the 70s for highs on Monday with some sunshine. Even add some humidity by Tuesday as temperatures try to tip out just above 80 degrees and the chance of a late day storm. From Stormwatch 9 Weather Center, I'm meteorologist Kevin Skorupa.
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0: Welcome to Intelligent Medicine, America's foremost program on health, medicine, and nutrition, featuring the latest on both conventional and alternative therapies. Now, here's Dr. Ronald Hoffman.
1: Welcome back to another hour of the weekend edition of Intelligent Medicine. Our number is 877-726-8255. If you want to get through with your questions, we'll take some of your questions in just a few moments. We've got some great questions today, so thanks for participating. Want to talk a little bit about vitamin D. And vitamin D, deservedly, is the Swiss Army knife of supplements. It is beneficial for so many things. And when it comes to diabetes, there are studies that suggest that vitamin D may help prevent diabetes. And there are other studies that say, no, it doesn't really have an impact on diabetes. And why that may be, whenever there are studies that show sometimes positive results and sometimes negative results, you have to do an analysis to find out if it's possible that on average something doesn't work for the general population, but for certain subsets of the population, it may be very effective. When you look at the overall number of people taking vitamin D, that effect may be washed out. And only when you concentrate on one distinct subgroup can you see an advantage. And it turns out that is the case with vitamin D. So it may not help everyone, but for certain people, it could be very important. Headline from Tufts University, where they did the research, vitamin D may help prevent diabetes depending on your genes. They say that a new analysis of major clinical trial findings showed that supplementation reduced diabetes risk in pre-diabetic adults with certain variations in the vitamin D receptor gene. Have you ever wondered why some people can just take an ordinary multivitamin and their vitamin D is fine, and they don't even spend that much time in the sun, and other people have to take really high amounts of vitamin D to achieve normal levels? And the reason, there are many reasons for that. There's a variety of speed bumps on the way to utilization of vitamin D, depending on your health condition and depending on your genes. If you're very obese, for example, it may take more vitamin D. If you have certain genetic variants, like variations in the vitamin D receptor gene, which are fairly common, you know, it's on the order of maybe low double digits. Some people have, and you can actually do a genetic analysis, and you can find out if you have a weak vitamin D receptor or a strong vitamin D receptor. Okay, so the story says, it's a study published today in JAMA. It found that pre-diabetic adults with certain variations in vitamin D receptor gene had a 19% lower risk of developing diabetes when taking a high daily dose of vitamin D. And it took a high daily dose to make that work. They had to overcome the resistance of the weak receptor to get adequate levels of vitamin D. So they say that current guidelines recommend taking a mere 600 IUs per day for people age 1 to 70 and 800 IUs per day for those older than 70. They say that our findings suggest we may eventually be able to identify which patients with prediabetes are most likely to benefit from additional vitamin D supplementation. And they say that that is really a type of personalized medicine that is a custom way of deciding. And you can actually do a nutrigenomic analysis. Just do a saliva test that can reveal what your genetic pattern is, relatively inexpensive now, and you can find out. And there are many genetic variations that make you more or less susceptible to nutrient deficiency. So here's another companion story that's related to this. People have asked me, you know, what about sublingual vitamin D? Sublingual vitamin D. And I have consistently taking the position that it's fine to take vitamin D pills. They're inexpensive. Don't go for anything fancy like sublingual vitamin D, because if your vitamin D is low, just simply take more oral vitamin D. It turns out that there really is something to this notion that sublingual absorption of vitamin D may help people overcome resistance to conventional vitamin D supplementation. And I have a couple of case studies here. A 66-year-old woman presented for evaluation of low vitamin D. She had no known prior history of gastric or intestinal surgeries. Of course, if you've had like part of your intestine or your stomach removed, or if you have malabsorption due to celiac disease or due to ulcerative colitis or something like that, okay, I get it. But no, she had no history of those things. She had previously been treated with oral vitamin D at 2,000 IUs daily. Now, that's a fairly high amount. And we used to think, oh, my goodness, you can get toxicity from that. But no, we're realizing that some people may require 2, 5, 10 per day. Not advisable for people who have good absorption, because you can OD. But this one was then treated with oral vitamin D at 50,000 international units weekly. But she still had vitamin D of just 14 after 8 weeks of treatment, after super high doses of weekly vitamin D, 50,000 international units. Okay, she was then prescribed vitamin D at 50,000 IUs sublingually for 8 weeks. That's a whopping dose. I wouldn't recommend that you take that necessarily, because you may be a very efficient absorber of vitamin D. And then she switched to over-the-counter vitamin D3 drops sublingually at 1,000 IUs per drop, and took four of those per day, 4,000

treated with 5,000 units of vitamin D3 orally twice a day, it didn't work. That's 10,000 per day. She was then treated with a total of 8 doses of 50,000 units of vitamin D administered sublingually. And finally, it was only after day 10 that her vitamin D went up to 9. 1 week later, after receiving more sublingual doses of vitamin D, it went up to 20, and then finally rose to 45 and 47. And their comment is, the major finding of the study is that sublingual administration of vitamin D appears to work effectively when intestinal absorption is impaired. So I'm going to recant my opinion. And here's the kicker, too. I think it's also important to recognize that vitamin D is important if you have ulcerative colitis or Crohn's disease, because a new study suggests that vitamin D may have an impact on inflammatory bowel disease. The studies that they're citing suggest that vitamin D may help rebalance how the immune system sees gut bacteria, and so it may reduce an overexuberant autoimmune reaction that can damage the intestinal lining. In this study, participants received weekly vitamin D supplements. The researchers found that vitamin D supplementation was associated with increased levels of IgA, immunoglobulin A, which is linked to protective immune responses, and decreased levels of immunoglobulin G, which is associated with inflammation. They say the findings suggest that vitamin D supplementation may help promote a more balanced protective immune response to the gut microbiome, and patients with chronic inflammation may have different vitamin D needs. So, you know, let's take a more individualized and nuanced approach to vitamin D. Folks, you know that feeling when you wake up tired, even after a full night's sleep, when you push through your day running on empty? Well, I think that applies to far too many of us. What may be the problem is what's happening inside your cells, and it pertains to the function of an important organelle called the mitochondria. And that's why I've been using NT Factor Lipids powder from Nutritional Therapeutics for years. 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I traveled with the lozenges. 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Clinical studies show that NT Factor can reduce fatigue by up to 40%. 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And finally, this, you know, I was on this cruise, and I was sitting in a hot tub. I was talking to somebody, and a guy who I wasn't even talking to, but sitting next to me in the hot tub, heard that I was a doctor. And so I got out of the hot tub, and he approached me and said, "Hey, do you mind if I ask you a question?" I said, "Okay. What about this natokinase stuff?" And I said, "Oh, you mean natokinase?" And he said, "Yeah, yeah." He says, "I'm interested in that. I take that as a supplement. What do you think?" And I said, "This is a question that's right in my wheelhouse, because I just came across a very interesting study. Large-scale clinical trials have now confirmed that natokinase significantly improves the lipid profile and can reduce the atherosclerotic plaque and can reverse intima media thickness with a favorable safety profile. So it can be safely combined with traditional lipid-lowering drugs. If you take statins, for example, it has multifaceted lipid-lowering mechanisms and minimal side effects, and so it can play a synergistic role to reduce the risk of cardiovascular disease. So I thoroughly approved it, and I said, "Hey, you're on the right track if you want to reduce your heart risk." So even when I travel, I find myself sometimes on the job.

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1: Back to Challenge of Medicine, Dr. Ronald Hoffman here now for one of our listener calls. 877-726-8255 gets you through. Let's hear it.
2: Yes, what are your thoughts on molecular hydrogen-rich water for mitochondrial health or any other health condition? Thank you.
1: Okay, well, that's a great question. Thanks for prompting my answer on this. I actually wrote an article about this 2-3 years ago because it is something that's very promising. Hydrogen turns out to have antioxidant properties, and it's very tiny, so it can get through cell membranes, and it can get into the mitochondria, and it can mitigate mitochondrial damage, neutralizing harmful free radicals. It may enhance energy production, ATP. It may activate cellular protection, something called the NRF2 pathway. And there are testimonials. People say that you sleep better, they have more energy. I recall a study that showed that they gave people alcohol as kind of an alcohol challenge. And so the volunteers drank alcohol, and some of them in the control group just drank the alcohol, and others inhaled hydrogen gas after consuming the alcohol. And they found that the breathalyzer tests in the people who took the hydrogen gas actually were lower, that the hydrogen gas helped their liver metabolize the alcohol more efficiently. So there's definitely something going on here. The question is whether hydrogen water, which is now popular, you can get a whole variety of hydrogen water products. They range from, you know, double-digit price to machines that will make hydrogen water for you that cost, you know, well over $1,000. They'll make the hydrogen water. So more studies need to be done on this. I think that there may be something to it, that there's cardiovascular benefits, there may be anti-cancer benefits, there may be anti-aging benefits, there may be metabolic benefits to taking hydrogen. But the question is, do the products that are so popular these days deliver adequate amounts of hydrogen to achieve the results seen in studies? Because sometimes when you take these products to consumers, a little lost in translation. 877-726-8255, our number for Intelligent Medicine. I'm Dr. Ronald Hoffman.

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1: Back to Intelligent Medicine, Dr. Ronald Hoffman with you. Our number, 877-726-8255. You call, you'll be prompted to record a question, as did this individual, so let's hear it.
2: Hi, my name is Anne, and I'm a 55-year-old woman. I am an avid exerciser. I eat very healthy. I try to avoid processed foods. Recently, I've been to the doctor, and they told me that I have osteoporosis in my right hip. They say this could be a genetic problem. So they put me on ETFs with an estrogen patch, and I take progesterone. I also take algae calcium pills. But I've been taking the calcium pills for a year, and I still have the osteoporosis. So my question is this. As a 55-year-old menopausal woman, what can I do to help safeguard my health other than what I've been doing with the exercise? I do aerobics, I do yoga, I lift weights, I drink a lot of water, I tend to eat a lot of proteins and vegetables and fruits. So, Dr. Hoffman, I was hoping that maybe you could help me. Thank you.
1: Okay, well, you're absolutely on the right track, and before you announced that you were taking estrogen replacement, I was going to suggest you take estrogen because you're relatively young, and you possibly have had a few years of menopause, but by taking hormone replacement therapy, you can actually slow the progression of your bone loss. You can't necessarily build a lot of bone with estrogen, but at the very least, you put the brakes on the bone loss. And yes, the calcium's important, and yes, you should also make sure you have adequate vitamin D and cofactors. Magnesium plays a role, boron may play a role. All these things kind of work together. You can take a supplement that delivers all the precursors to bone to support your bone health. Depending on the severity of your osteoporosis, I mean, if it's not very severe, you can just hang in there and keep doing the right thing. The weight-bearing exercise, I think, is going to be helpful. The adequate protein is helpful. You might also consider strontium, and I think strontium has some definite benefits when it comes to bone building. You will actually not just slow bone loss, but you can actually build up bone strength. With strontium citrate comes available as a supplement over the counter, and it's safe. The knock on that is that on bone density tests, it will artificially exaggerate your increases in bone density. And that's true because strontium is denser than calcium, and it will show up brighter on a bone density test. But there actually is evidence that that's not merely an artifact of taking it, that it will actually reduce your risk of hip fracture and spinal fracture, according to the studies that have been done on strontium. So I don't know how severe your osteoporosis is. You may have just crossed the threshold, and then you may not need it. If you have profound bone loss, that might be useful. And then, of course, there's the medications. I'm not keen on the medications. I think they're sometimes used, before people undertake the right lifestyle measures and the use of natural hormone replacement, as you have. But in a pinch, they're available. And during your career with osteoporosis, because you're a young woman, they may develop safer and more effective medications if you should proceed to significant bone loss in your 60s or 70s or 80s. So hang in there, keep an eye on things, and you're on the right track. This item. Folks, if your quest for longevity feels overwhelming, well, there's some good news. It's one of my favorite supplements. I discovered it a couple of years ago. MitoPure from Timeline. They now come in convenient gummies, which I found helpful because when I was traveling, I just took a bag of the gummies with me, and they enabled me to take MitoPure on the road. 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So recently, there has been a push to eliminate fluoridation, and this has been a long time coming. I even remember as a kid, people were upset about fluoridation because it was on a kind of freedom of choice issue. It was like, why is the government putting some stuff in our drinking water that purports to support our health? We should have the right to choose. Recently, it's come to light that there may be a relationship between high levels of fluoridation and lower levels of kids' IQ. And that has prompted RFK Jr. to push back on compulsory fluoridation. And some municipalities and states are now removing the requirement that water be fluoridated. But there's a study that just came out that appears to exonerate fluoridation. And my organization, the Alliance for Natural Health, has produced a careful rebuttal to this fluoridation study that says, nothing to see here, folks. There's no problem with fluoridation. The headline, flawed fluoridation study fails to debunk Kennedy IQ reduction claim. And it's not just RFK Jr. who makes that claim. This is actually from a study that suggests that high levels of fluoridation, why should there be high levels of fluoridation? Well, there's so many ways that kids get fluoride. You can ask for fluoride treatments for your kid at the dentist. They push those because, you know, frankly, it's they believe in it, number one. And it is an elective treatment, so, you know, it's a step up on your dental bill. It's elective upcharge when you get your kids to get more fluoride. Also, kids use fluoridated toothpaste, and fluoridated toothpaste is something that kids don't know how to use. I mean, I don't swallow a lot of toothpaste. I use unfluoridated toothpaste. But I don't swallow my toothpaste. Kids like the flavor of toothpaste, particularly kids' toothpaste tastes like sugar, like candy. So the kids swallow the toothpaste. So they're getting more fluoride after the treatment at the pediatric dentist. And then they're drinking the water, which is fluoridated. So there's a lot of fluoride exposure to the developing brain. So this new study claims that exposure to community water fluoridation is not associated with lower IQ in adolescence or reduced cognitive function later in life. The problem with the study is that it looks at the fluoridation in water, and county by county, I think it was done in Wisconsin, and it says that there is no correlation between fluoridation of water supplies and IQ reduction. But they never measured exposure. They never did urine or blood tests to measure fluoride levels. They just looked at county by county. There's the counties that don't have a lot of fluoridation, the counties that do have fluoridation, there's no difference in IQ. So that is not exactly a resounding rebuttal of the contention that high fluoride exposure reduces IQ, which actually published in responsible journals. And here's another problem, is that many participants in the study were born in the early 1940s, before widespread fluoridation standards, fluoride toothpaste, and modern dentistry exposed kids to more fluoride. So they say today's children are exposed to fluoride from multiple sources simultaneously, creating a total exposure profile that simply didn't exist in mid-20th century Wisconsin, where they got the data. So the evidence that supports an association between high fluoride exposure and lower IQ comes from a 2024 review by the National Toxicology Program, which found moderate evidence linking fluoride exposure to lower IQ in children, and a 2025 meta-analysis in JAMA Pediatrics, a very respectable mainstream journal, that reported similar concerns. So, you know, I think people often characterize RFK Jr. as just a wackadoodle guy with eccentric beliefs, but, you know, there's actually good science to support the notion that fluoride is just not that great for you, and that it is. And I know this is controversial. I mean, dentists, I seldom get as much blowback from stuff I talk about than with dentists who are big advocates of fluoride. They believe that fluoride is the savior in terms of dental caries. But there are other factors that have resulted in a reduction in dental caries in children, better dental hygiene among them. And we now know that kids are less susceptible to cavities. And is it all about fluoridation? Is fluoride the end-all and be-all for reduction in cavities, or are other factors at play? It's not clear, but I think we should be cautious. We should take a precautionary principle when it comes to a potentially toxic chemical that we're giving to our kids. 877-726-8255, our number, and this is Intelligent Medicine.

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1: 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All right, let's talk a little bit about fructose. Fructose is something that is present in fruit, but when it comes to fruit, there is a fairly minimal contribution of fructose to the human diet. Fructose is present at levels of 1 to 10% in fruits. Depends on the sweetness of the fruit, but it's fruit sugar. And it's not that impactful on human health, the risk of obesity and diabetes. But we've introduced an artificial form of fructose, high fructose corn syrup, which is used as a sweetener in many foods, and even in salad dressings. It finds its way into many Trojan horse products, but in particular soft drinks are now sweetened not with sucrose, old-fashioned table sugar, but with fructose. And fructose is kind of interesting, and there's some new findings about fructose that are disconcerting. First of all, you know, correlation isn't necessarily causation, but if you look at a curve of obesity and you look at the consumption of fructose, they're relatively closely aligned. So we started using high fructose corn syrup in soft drinks and in foods, and consumption soared starting in the 1960s, and so too did obesity in this country. Many factors may be involved, but that's one of the key factors. So here's an interesting thing about fructose. Unlike glucose, which triggers brain regions to signal fullness, fructose fails to lower and can even increase brain activity in areas regulating hunger and reward. And this can result in diminished satiety hormones and a persistent desire to eat. So research shows that ingestion of fructose leads to smaller increases in circulating satiety hormones like insulin and GLP-1. You've heard of GLP-1, where the drugs are, you know, they're so popular these days, Ozempic, etc. GLP-1 suppresses appetite, but when you take in glucose, you generate GLP-1 and you generate insulin. But fructose leads to smaller increases in these satiety hormones compared to glucose. Now, they've done brain studies, functional MRIs, that show parts of the brain lighting up. And they found that fructose consumption fails to suppress blood flow to the hypothalamus, which is the brain's appetite control center. Instead, it increases activity, lighting up parts of the brain regions tied to reward processing and food cravings. So it will indeed increase cravings. And there's also something called leptin. And leptin normally signals your brain that you're full, but diets high in fructose have been linked to leptin resistance. It's kind of like insulin resistance, where the leptin doesn't work. And so the leptin that normally signals your brain that you're full, well, if you're resistant to it, it can hinder your ability to feel satisfied after a meal. And there's an interesting thing about fructose is, if you know anything about bears in Canada or Alaska, where there are a lot of bears, there's berry season. And in the fall, bears go nuts on berries. They consume pounds and pounds of berries, and they put on a lot of weight, but that's to the good, because bears have to hibernate, and they need to build up fat stores, because they don't eat, during those cold winter months where they hole up in burrows. And so there's a lot of fructose that they consume. I mean, when you sit down and eat berries, I mean, first of all, it costs you an arm and a leg. You don't eat pounds and pounds of berries. But bears do. In addition to delivering a lot of fructose, it raises uric acid. Well, uric acid is a signal to hold on to fat. So they found that ingestion of fructose versus glucose also led to greater hunger and desire for food and a greater willingness in experiments to give up long-term monetary rewards to obtain immediate high caloric foods. So immediate gratification. So instead of, hey, here's money, or you can have this sweet dessert. People, you know, who had a lot of fructose went for immediate gratification. These findings suggest that ingestion of fructose relative to glucose activates brain regions involved in attention and reward processing and, underlined, may promote feeding behavior, as in those bears in the fall. So beware of foods containing high fructose corn syrup. And big article also in Scientific American related to this, are ultra-processed foods addictive? And indeed, ultra-processed foods in experiments have been shown to be addictive. And this is something that I think we really need to take into account, because our environment encourages an addictive substance. So we may need to start thinking about these things the way we think about other addictive drugs. 877-726-8255 is our number if you want to get in on the action with a question. You can shop curated, vetted supplements in my Full Script dispensary. 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I'm Dr. Ronald Hoffman.

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4: Republican Senator and vocal Trump critic Bill Cassidy defeated in Louisiana's Senate primary. I'm Ann Carrick, Fox News. A major shakeup in the U.S. Senate race overnight. Trump-backed Congresswoman Julia Letlow and State Treasurer John Fleming advancing to a runoff in June. Fox's Chanley Painter.
5: Incumbent Louisiana Senator Bill Cassidy finished third in the Republican primary, ending his bid for re-election. And while Letlow finished first by nearly 20 points, Louisiana election rules call for a runoff between the top two candidates if no candidate wins a majority of the vote. Cassidy, who faced backlash from many Republicans after voting to convict President Trump in his second impeachment trial following the January 6th riot at the U.S. Capitol. He also broke with President Trump on key issues, the president calling Cassidy a, quote, disloyal disaster.
4: Democrat Jamie Davis advanced to a runoff with the second spot too close to call between Nicholas Alvarez and Gary Crockett. Military action against the Iranian regime could be restarting. Fox's Trey Yinks reports from Tel Aviv.
6: The Iranians believe they can drag out this current stalemate for at least 2 weeks. But the prevailing assessment inside of Iran is that President Trump may resort to military action. And Tehran is now deliberately pursuing a strategy of deception and delay with the hopes that buying time will complicate any potential return to war. These sources say Iranian officials are looking at the World Cup and America's 250th anniversary as a backstop that could work in their favor. Tension remains high across the Middle East as the region waits to see if the war will resume in the days ahead. So far, efforts toward a diplomatic solution have failed, with Iran unwilling to make the necessary concessions to reach a deal.
4: President Trump and Israeli Prime Minister Benjamin Netanyahu speaking today. On his return trip from China, President Trump saying he was unhappy with the opening response from Iran to the U.S. peace proposal. 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
14: Looks like temperatures even a touch warmer for the round out the weekend. Temperatures between 75 and 80 and partly to mostly sunny skies and a breeze out of the southwest. We will hold in the 70s for highs on Monday with some sunshine. Even add some humidity by Tuesday as temperatures try to tip out just above 80 degrees and the chance of a late day storm. From Stormwatch 9 Weather Center, I'm meteorologist Kevin Skorupa.
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0: still wants to make a deal. I'm Carmen Roberts, Fox News. Fresh off his trek to China for talks with President Xi Jinping, President Trump is weighing restarting military action on Iran. He spoke with Israeli Prime Minister Benjamin Netanyahu by phone today and reportedly said he expects Tehran to submit an updated peace proposal soon. Fox's Ashley Webster has more from Tel Aviv.
1: The president posting on Truth Social that the clock is ticking and the time is of the essence. It's the same line of statements that we've heard for a number of weeks now. Benjamin Netanyahu calling a meeting of his security cabinet, but that was ordered before he spoke with President Trump. So clearly trying to get a sense of where do they go next. And that is the big question. We do have reports that say the U.S. and Israel are undergoing the most intense preparations for these renewed attacks against Iran since the ceasefire was agreed last month.
0: Tuesday's primary election day in Kentucky as President Trump continues to seek the ouster of GOP Congressman Thomas Massie.
2: President Trump posted on Truth Social Sunday calling Massie, quote, the worst Republican congressman in history. On ABC's This Week, Congressman Massie said he wasn't concerned over GOP Senator Bill Cassidy's loss in Louisiana Saturday and alleged that well-financed opposition has gotten involved.
3: How did this race become the most expensive race in the history of Congress for a primary? It's because three billionaires from outside of Kentucky have funneled millions of dollars in here. They're trying to buy a seat.
2: President Trump endorsed Massie's opponent, Ed Gallrine. Massie has seen the president's anger by voting against the One Big Beautiful Bill and voting for the release of the Epstein files. Gernal Scott, Fox News.
0: And the WHO declares the Ebola outbreak in Congo and Uganda an emergency of international concern. 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
12: Warm temperatures we had out there today translates to lows in the 50s as we go through the evening with fair skies. Looks like we'll hold in the 70s with partly to mostly sunny skies Monday. You'll probably notice a little more humidity in the air Tuesday. Temperatures making a run into the 80s on Tuesday afternoon with a small chance of a late day storm and the better chance of a few storms with that humidity in place on Wednesday. From Stormwatch 9 Weather Center, I'm meteorologist Kevin Skorupa.
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0: He was the first, and he's still the best. For 30 years, Tom Gresham has been your trusted source on all things ballistic. 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
1: 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Today on Gun Talk Radio, you can tell it's not Tom Gresham. I'm your guest host, Ryan Gresham, because Tom's on a road trip, and I think you guys probably know where he was and doing a little training, doing some shooting. So we've got a whole lineup of awesome guests on the show today, because I'm going to give you kind of a behind the scenes. Is we are hosting a special media event at the Gun Talk headquarters, Range Ready Studios, where we do our classes. But sometimes we do these special media events that are really just for the gun industry. And this one is called Plinkapalooza, all centered around rimfire. So we have a variety of different sponsors, you know, companies within this world, and also a bunch of media making content. And so we're going to have some of those folks on throughout the show, and we're going to talk about rimfire. We're going to talk about shotguns and silencers and ammo and guns, obviously, and a lot of other stuff. So welcome in, and thanks for joining us. First up, our first guest is a man who goes by many names, known as Jared Grove by his mama, but actually your mama calls you Box too, right?
2: And she does. She does. Got to change your name. Say one.
1: So
2: step
1: one of the
2: ahead
1: coolest,
2: of everybody.
1: Yeah, you got one of the coolest nicknames out there. Lunchbox, aka Box. You have a nickname for the nickname.
2: Yeah,
1: how does that work?
2: Shortened it up, you know. Spanish, I think it's El Caja. I don't know. I'm not fluent, but I've been called that. I assume that's what that means.
1: I assume it was complimentary.
2: Yeah, I'm pretty sure the guy liked me.
1: So, dude, you've been on the show. Caldwell, everybody knows Caldwell. I mean, probably what? Best known for like shooting bags and like the lead sled.
2: Yeah, exactly. Shooting rest, the lead sleds. Yeah.
1: I mean, all kinds of great shooting accessories. I find that it seems like to me, Caldwell, you guys do a really good job of finding that sweet spot of good products that are super useful and helpful for shooters and hunters as well. Mm-hmm. But you know, at a price that's like reachable for pretty much everybody.
2: Yeah, that's always one of the requirements whenever we're getting into a product. That is it at a price that somebody's going to actually buy. You know,
1: yeah, it helps.
2: So it's awesome. We design around that type of stuff, and it's part of the challenge when you get into it. But yeah, it's what's good at making something that. The price is entirely too high for the average person.
1: Sure. I'm sure that happens, right? When you think about
2: absolutely.
1: You design things and you get an engineer that engineers the heck out of something, you're like, cool, how much is it going to cost these people? Well, you know, this rest is going to cost, you know, $900. And it's like, well, that's going to be a problem.
2: Yeah.
1: How do we make it $100?
2: Yeah, especially when we bring in a new engineer,
1: yeah,
2: that's kind of new into that segment, and you know, especially if they've worked in on stuff where that wasn't a restraint, it's very interesting to be like, yeah, that's a cool idea, that's amazing, it's way overbuilt, it's way, and then to take designs and to make them manufacturable is interesting.
1: These are not government dollars here.
2: No, people. Exactly.
1: This is like, we've, you know, the listeners of Gun Talk Radio. This is Joe and Betty and Jim, and they're going into Walmart or Bass Pro or Shields, and, dude, I'm just trying to go have some fun.
2: Bass Pro doesn't want to sell your $10,000 front shooting rest.
1: All right.
2: That
1: but look how
2: great
1: it is. Yeah, it weighs 600 pounds. So, dude, we were talking before, and obviously you guys have gotten big into clay throwers. I mean, you kind of have been in that world for a while, but really some really brand new cool stuff that you've been doing. The Claymore, Game Changer type stuff. You got the Clay Copter. But you're not just a product manager guy. You were a collegiate shooter.
2: Yeah, I shot for the University of Missouri for probably one too many years, according to
1: a lot of people go to college for 6 years, Box. They're called doctors.
2: Yeah. I just got that one piece of paper, and I was glad to get it, you know. But, I grew up shooting, youth shooting sports, and went to college, and it was something kind of kept me in school, honestly. And then the contacts of stuff from that, literally, like, that's why I'm in the industry.
1: Talk about what that was, because we talk about this on Gun Talk Radio from time to time. Like, yeah, you can actually get scholarships in shooting. You can, or you can at least, you know, be on a club team or whatever. How did you get onto a college team, and what was that like being on a college team? I know it's been a couple of years, but like, what was that
2: so
1: like?
2: So there's a couple ways. If you're good enough and you really want to, pursue it, you can get a scholarship. It's really becoming way more popular today than it was in the early 2000s. Early 2000s, there was a few schools offering that were really going after those national championships and stuff. But most of it was a club, and that's what we had at University of Missouri, was a club team.
1: Yeah.
2: So the way I got into that was literally I shot all the way through high school, shot registered trap. My father and my mother would take us around, me and my brother, and travel all over and shoot trap. And it kind of got to graduation. It was like, I'm not ready to stop shooting.
1: Mm-hmm.
2: And I was like, Mizzou has a shooting team. I was like, oh, I'll go check that out. And that was interesting, being a freshman in the dorms and figuring out how to move the firearms around.
1: Yeah.
2: The guy's like, oh, don't worry, just leave it at my house. And you're like, you're a complete stranger.
1: Fortunately, you were somewhat of a local boy, right?
2: You had
1: some friends. I know somebody who's on a, I don't want to call out who it is, but sponsored pro shooter in college right now, and a lot of colleges, they'll say for your freshman year you have to live on campus.
2: Yes.
1: And it's like, but I'm a pro shooter, like this is my other job. And she actually got like a waiver to be able to live off campus because of the guns. Like, hey, look, I'll stay in your dorm, but I'm going to be carrying around, you know, some Pelican cases with things in them. I don't think you want that. You guys did some traveling.
2: We traveled quite a bit, which was interesting times for us. Like I say, we were a club team, so we didn't have charter buses and all that.
1: Let's be honest, you guys were the Bad News Bears.
2: We were. We had some very talented shooters on our team that would put us usually in the top three in the nation for against teams giving full ride scholarships at the time, which was really fun. And honestly, like, I knew a lot of the guys and girls on those teams too. That's great. But yeah, we would show up as we

0: was tight.
1: A burrito at Casey's costs like, this much.
0: Yeah, we'll get this much bologna and this much white bread, and that's what we will eat. And then there was a rather large beverage budget.
1: Hydration.
0: Yeah, for
1: athletes. Yeah. Yeah,
0: exactly. So, yeah, it was probably, if not the number one, the number two expense on your budget. And just and then, like, crashing in people's duplexes and stuff that were on the other team, you know? Yeah. Just
1: making it work. Just making
0: way,
1: it work.
0: Way too big of a guy to be sharing twin beds with
1: other, hey, college, there's a time and place for everything. It's called college.
0: Yes.
1: So, Box, obviously, you know, I said you guys have gotten to the Clays, and that's why I wanted to bring it up, is because I know you're personally very excited about what you guys have been doing on these clay throwers. And I'm going to call it clay throwers, and we're going to get into really what they really are, because what Caldwell is doing is really a game changer. And that word gets thrown around too much, probably. But it's truly something new and unique that makes it even more challenging. It makes it even more fun. And we're going to talk about all that right after this break.
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1: All right, welcome back to Gun Talk Radio. I'm your guest host, Ryan Gresham, filling in for Tom today. And with us, we've got Jared Grove Box from Caldwell. And we were talking before the break about, you know, you grew up shooting clays, collegiate shooter, but you've been at Caldwell for a while. I know we've talked about it, but I wanted to set it up because I keep calling it clay throwers, but I don't even know if that's the right thing to call it, which you guys have introduced.
0: You're referring to our new product called the Claycopter.
1: Mm-hmm.
0: The best, I guess, easiest way to refer to it is a clay thrower, but we completely redid the target, right? Like, mm-hmm. That was, clay pigeons are over 150 years old. Like, design's been around a long time. And before that was replacing glass balls and live birds.
1: Yeah.
0: You know, of all things. So it was time for

0: for a change, and kind of like we were mentioning, like we got to looking at, like, there's got to be a better way. The targets, clay pigeons are getting pretty pricey. The consumer wouldn't know it, but the dealer margins and stuff on that are really tight. Like, it's almost a loss leader where they're trying to get you into the store to buy ammo or something else to make some money on it. So shipping isn't a thing. Like, you can't Amazon ship clay pigeons. You'd have a just mess when you got it there. So we kind of started looking at that. There's been attempts at other targets and stuff and target systems, and it comes back, like, it's just as we were mentioning, the engineering and stuff like that. You had to sit out and say, hey, this is a consumable product, you have to keep it reasonable. And we would like it to do all this. The launcher, you know, like, it has to be reasonable, it has to be manufacturable. You know, and that comes down to an amazing engineering team to take care of that. And it's wild to see where they pull inspiration from. Like, the first one we showed, the clay copters, are those spinning discs. And everybody was like, oh, it's like a kid's toy, the pull.
1: Yeah, you pull the string.
0: Shockingly, not too far off. Like, when we were sitting and looking at a way to have a hub on a thrower to that would spin a motor, obviously, to spin this thing, but then you had to make it stop and push a target off so that it would propel. The guy was like, you know those kids' toys that have those, like, ramped things? I'm like, yeah, and it's like, basically,
1: pull the string and launch
0: a disc. So you can see, like, a great engineer can see there and go, could I use a bunch of servos and electronics and make this very intricate $2,000 thrower? They could, but they're like, why, when we can simplify it and do that and make it? And so, yeah, everybody, I don't know if it's just if they think if it's funny or meant to be an insult, but it's definitely not. If you say it looks like a kid's toy, you're like, yeah, because it's a very effective design.
1: It just works.
0: It works very good. And going back to, like, what looked like success for that, I said it has to be affordable, and we have to have it in wide distribution. Like, you have to have consumable targets. Mm-hmm. If I'm shooting these targets, I have to be able to go to where I buy my traditional clay targets,
1: right,
0: and get them. So luckily, all those dominoes fell right in like they were supposed to. The product was developed and designed by an amazing engineering team that kept within those boundaries. And then we got our buyers and retailers on board with it. They were excited about it. And, you know, like I say, it can't sit there and say it's a completely original. Like, there's been ZZ Bird and Helix.
1: I mean, it's pretty original, man. Don't sell yourself short. So the clay copter was the first version of this, right?
0: The handheld clay copter.
1: Handheld clay copter. And if you haven't seen it, it's handheld. It's battery powered. It launches these discs and it launches the disc out. And I mean, we've done it. I mean, you're throwing discs, I don't know, 70 to 100 yards?
0: Yeah, 100 yards.
1: It's pretty amazing.
0: Is the, on the max speed, about 15,000 RPMs.
1: But there's a new version. There's some new versions that you guys have come out with.
0: Yeah. So we launched that at SHOT Show in 2025, the handheld and two targets. And instantly had a lot of feedback of, wow, this is really cool. It'd be really cool if it would do other stuff like hold 50 targets. Okay. Mm-hmm. It'd be really cool. It's really cool. I don't know if I want to spend $200 on it. You're like, okay, I get that. It's new. You haven't shot it. You haven't experienced. I can see that. So, like, we need to figure out a way to make more of an entry price point, perhaps. And so I kind of had that all laid out, kind of anticipating that would be some of the feedback, not knowing it would be so well received, and lots of comments, like, literally reading all the comments on all the social posts and YouTube videos and all that, and it was like, yeah, just a lot of common themes. And our executive team, like I say, I had like a 3 to 5 year plan to develop some products and, you know, give the old marketing guy, you know, sandbag a little bit so I can take my time releasing this new concept of a shotgun target. And we got back from SHOT Show and the execs said, we're going to do all of it right now. And I was like, okay, cool. And we'll release it over the next couple of years. Like, we're going to release it at SHOT Show 26.
1: Yeah.
0: So and I was like, that is aggressive. And along with it, it's not like that's the only thing we do.
1: Bold strategy.
0: There's a lot of other stuff. Iron's already in the fire. A battery operated traditional clay thrower, Claymore Connect, was in the works. I'm like, guys, like that's a lot of engineering stuff. Well, as of right now, the new surface to air launcher, the one that holds 50 targets, has a really cool interactive app feature to where you can control aim and do all that.
1: It's not just throwing the same target in the same direction every time. And what we're talking about is, I don't know if you'd call it a wobble trap sort of thing, but you can control it with an app. So you can mess with your buddy, you can challenge each other, and it's not the same target every time.
0: Nope. It you have that really cool, we call it touch to launch interaction, interactive launching in the app. You can pair up to 10 of them. I mean, you're really building your own little sporting clays course on your farm if you want. Mm-hmm. Buddies can each get one, and then you can get together and pair them all up or whatever. It runs on the same battery as the handheld one, which was really cool. We had a lot of compliments on the original. Like, this is so portable. I don't have to take this big thrower loaded in the car or the truck, or I don't have to get a giant car battery.
1: Yeah.
0: It's a little lithium ion battery that, you know, weighs ounces. And
1: the clay copter, I said, you could keep that thing on your kitchen table.
0: Yeah.
1: If you had a back 40 or something.
0: Yeah.
1: I mean, it's just nothing.
0: The surface to air weighs 10 pounds. So it's like, it is a little bit bigger because of the magazine and stuff that goes onto it. But we have a molded case for it that 10 pounds, you can just take it anywhere. It's an amazing how the portability, the innovation that we brought in, not just the target and the power source, but then we're like, hey, you know, let's answer this portability issue.
1: Yep.
0: This stuff, like, you know, sometimes if it becomes too big of a chore, then people just won't go to the range. Like, oh, I don't want to even dig that thrower out and dig the battery out or hook cables up and try to.
1: It's such a new way of doing it. As we wrap this up, Box, what's the one thing that people say when they shoot this?
0: Usually they're laughing or they go, wow, they're really impressed with the speed that you can get a target to go and the distance.
1: It's challenging.
0: And the way that they move in the wind, not just a straight shot.
1: Yeah. It's like
0: left,
1: shooting
0: right,
1: birds.
0: Up, down, yeah.
1: Game changer throwers from Caldwell. We'll be right back with more Gun Talk.

0: No, Mommy, I don't like it. It tastes yucky.
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9: Warm temperatures we had out there today translates to lows in the 50s as we go through the evening with fair skies. Looks like we'll hold in the 70s with partly to mostly sunny skies Monday. You'll probably notice a little more humidity in the air Tuesday. Temperatures making a run into the 80s on Tuesday afternoon with a small chance of a late day storm and the better chance of a few storms with that humidity in place on Wednesday. From Stormwatch 9 Weather Center, I'm meteorologist Kevin Skarupa.
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10: Hey, welcome back to Gun Talk. I'm your host, Ryan Gresham. Tom is on the road, and we are recording this from the Gun Talk headquarters here in Louisiana, Range Ready Studios. And, you know, we do run events and classes and stuff like that. And if you're interested in learning more about what we do at Range Ready, go to rangereadystudios.com, sign up for the email list. We don't do a lot of classes, but we do special classes each year. And the people who are on the email list are the first ones to find out about those classes. And they do fill up, they do sell out. So if you want to come down and do some training with us, that's a good way to find out about what's going on here and be the first ones to find out. So right now at this, at our place, we're running this event called Plinkapalooza. And it's a media event centered around rim fires. So we have some of the big names in rim fires here at our place with a bunch of media making videos and writing articles and all that stuff. And of course, one of the names that you think of when you think of rim fires is Smith & Wesson. So we've got the guys from Smith & Wesson here. Dave and Miguel, welcome in, man.
11: Nice to be here.
12: Thanks for having us.
10: Thanks. So you guys, I mean, when you think of 22s, when I think of 22s for Smith & Wesson, I'll tell you what I think of. I think the first two things I think of are your 22 revolvers and... because that was something I grew up shooting. It was always one of those guns that was the 10-shot, stainless, mm-hmm. maybe 6-inch barrel, I think. That was just such a fun gun to shoot, an easy gun for a kid to shoot. And then the other one is the M&P 1522. I mean, it was the first that I remember where it was like a dedicated 22 AR. It wasn't a conversion kit. It was back, I don't know, 15, 20 years ago when you had all that goofy stuff. This ran, it felt right, it had all the right controls on it, and, I mean, perfect for putting a little suppressor on it, perfect for putting a red dot. I had actually like a 2-power mini ACOG. It's a still-on one I have. It's just the perfect setup. Dave, what is it about 22s and Smith & Wesson?
12: Yes, I mean, we have a very vast catalog for people familiar with our brand. But, yeah, with 22s, like you said, we have offerings from revolvers to AR platforms, pistols. But the main thing with 22 platforms is the reliability. So, like you said, we have our 1522 rifles. You know, we have a plethora of SKUs available, different colorways, furniture, you know, performance center variants. But They're really great tools to get into firearms for you know, folks that are novice or inexperienced, and a lot of the offerings we have are you know, competitively priced. You get good value for what you're getting.
10: Absolutely.
12: So if you're looking for training, you know, you could always get into an M&P pistol. Has familiar controls to our other M&P lines with higher calibers. So it's a great training platform. It's good for, you know, plinking, having fun, even hunting. So we have some offerings where you can hunt with. And then on the competition side too. So for this week, we have a good variety. Some of our newer 22 offerings, like the M&P 22X, which launched in recent year, as well as the FPC in 22. So those are some of our newer offerings.
10: Talk about the FPC.
12: Yeah, FPC, it's a cool little platform. I think we initially launched it starting with 9mm a couple of years ago. And we've expanded into 10mm 22 long rifle, and most recently the 5.7. But it's a neat little platform where it's a carbine, but it folds sideways, which is great because you can keep your zero, which is nice. But also has in stock magazine storage. Primarily, you get 3 magazines with each FPC, so you get a lot of rounds.
10: That's awesome.
12: Yep. But yeah, it's great. It's got, you know, M-lock slots, threaded, if you want to throw a suppressor on it. Yeah, we're excited to have that available.
10: It's truly a unique design. It's also, I'll say this for really all of the 22s, and 22s, fair to say that they can be kind of finicky, especially semi-auto 22s can be finicky. Just the shape and size of the cartridge itself. It's kind of tough as feeding, you know, feeding and stuff. But I know, I mean, all the Smith & Wesson semi-autos that I've shot, they run great. I mean, and you run all kinds of different ammo through it. It runs great.
12: Yeah.
10: Yeah, I mean, it's great. Miguel, you've been in customer service for Smith & Wesson, and I told you before we started this, I said, every time I hear about somebody that's been in customer service at any kind of gun company or ammo company or whatever in our world, I'll go, oh boy, you have stories, don't you?
11: Absolutely, for sure.
10: I mean, look, I'm like, I love guns. I love to shoot guns. I know better. When I have a screwdriver in my hand, it's a dangerous object. And I'm like, I can take some pins out and take an upper off and put it back on. But when we get into, you know, doing some real, like, hobbyist gunsmithing, that I take it very slowly, or I call in, you know, I phone a friend and try to get help. We'll be right back with more Gun Talk.
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0: Hey, welcome back to Gun Talk. What are some of the stories that you get from customers when it's like, I can't figure this out? Or, I mean, let's just be honest here. Guns in bags? Parts in bags?
1: Oh, easily. I mean, we always hope that if you find yourself in that situation, you'll give us a call.
0: Yeah.
1: But in most cases, the consumer has YouTube. and of course, you'll go there and think you can do just about anything. I can't tell you how many different components have been added to guns, like JB Weld.
0: Oh, boy.
1: Epoxies that I have no idea where they came from, just to try to fix mistakes that consumers have made. But, you know, we're an amazing company with a lifetime warranty against manufacturing defects. But we also know we have to help out. And in a lot of cases, we'll go ahead and get that taken care of. Whether it's taking apart a revolver, try to figure something out, or try to modify it in some way, or our semi-auto pistols or rifles. Of course, you know, attachments that you can put on these AR platforms like the 1522. I mean, people can go crazy.
0: Mm-hmm.
1: And sometimes they don't realize polymer lower. And as they're driving pins and out, they're cracking things, breaking things.
0: Yeah.
1: Cross-threading screws. I mean, bags, boxes, shoe boxes full of parts. I mean, we could get into how people send things and be here for hours. But yeah, it's entertaining to watch.
0: How often do you hear from a customer and you think, I wish you would have contacted us sooner?
1: Every day.
0: Yeah.
1: Every day we get a few stories like that.
0: Like, we're here.
1: Yeah.
0: We're ready. We'll take your call.
1: Happy to take your call. Help you out. One of the coolest stories is getting the guy who has an issue and quick, quite figure it out, and he lives in an area, rural area, and we help him out. He's like, hey, hold on. That might work. Walks out the back door. Boom. Lets off a few rounds. He's like, that's amazing. That worked. I'm like, yes.
0: Right on the phone.
1: Glad we could do that for you, you know?
0: That's fantastic. Yep. Smith & Wesson has been around since 1852. Are there any notable old guns that have come in?
1: I've had guns come in from 1900s, like early, 1908, 1910.
0: Wow.
1: We won't touch them.
0: Yeah.
1: We have a cutoff, anything below 1960, we don't want to work on lack of parts. And
0: okay.
1: The finishes are completely different from what they are today.
0: Yeah.
1: But yes, I've seen some Model 3s come in.
0: Oh, my gosh.
1: Yeah. And we'll take a look at them.
0: Yeah.
1: We'll clean them, maybe lube them a little bit. But that's about it, as far as we'll go.
0: Is there any service, if somebody has an old Smith & Wesson that they want to get information about, or provenance or something like that, can you guys provide information about an old gun? You know, like, I've got this thing, here's a serial number?
1: Absolutely. So we have an immense amount of information, catalogs, data sheets.
0: Okay.
1: I can tell you a gun's been manufactured in the 1800s.
0: No kidding.
1: We have serial numbers going back that far. So yeah, you can give us a call. My team would be happy to take a look at our sheets, see what we could come up with. But yeah, I mean, we're pretty good at dating.
0: That's very cool. Because, you know, we get it, because if you're the gun guy amongst your group of friends or coworkers, you know, oh, yeah, I've got this old gun, and I think it was this, or my grandpa did this. But that's a good point. Like, they can just reach out to you. And you can look on the gun and say, yeah, I know it's a Smith & Wesson, but I don't even know what the story is on this gun.
1: Yep. Give us a serial number. We'd be happy to tell you. In most cases, we can tell you what frame, what the most practical barrel length, or...
0: Yeah.
1: Yeah, how many shots in the cylinder. I mean, we can tell you quite a bit just based off a serial number.
0: What about people that say, I have an old gun, is it safe to shoot? How do you approach that?
1: That's a really great question that we get a lot of. And in all honesty, it's a question we'd be happy to answer. But the only way to do it is by getting the gun in and us taking a look at it.
0: Yeah.
1: Which we would be happy to do.
0: Okay.
1: And we provide shipping labels for the consumer and instructions on how to send it in. It's really simple. They'll bring it in. Our master gunsmiths will be happy to take a look at it, and they'll let you know whether it's safe to shoot or not.
0: That is awesome. Dave, you guys launched the Smith & Wesson Academy, or I should really kind of say relaunched it. I know that Smith & Wesson had an academy for decades up in Massachusetts, and you guys moved operations to Tennessee. You've got this beautiful place. You got all this land, and somebody said, you know what we could do? We could actually build our own range.
2: Yeah, we reopened the Smith & Wesson Academy at our new headquarters in Tennessee. It originated up in Springfield, and it started out as a law enforcement training center.
0: Mm-hmm.
2: And then we had the shooting complex that was open to the public up north, and that shut down in 2017. And then with the move to Tennessee, we had, you know, acres behind the building, and decided it was time to bring it back. So within the past year and a half, we opened the new training facility, and it's sitting on around 40 acres. We have three 50-yard pistol ranges, 100 by 100 flex range. We actually have an outdoor 300-yard rifle range with baffling, and then a two-story shoot house. So, yeah, we're real spoiled. It's right out our back
0: it's
2: door.
0: It's amazing.
2: Yep.
0: And so. And just to, I don't want Dave to gloss over this. The 100 by 100 is 100 yards by 100 yards, almost 360. Is that about?
2: Almost, yeah.
0: Yeah. Yeah, I mean, it's a really impressive range. It's a cool what you can do there. Talk about the guy who runs the range, because Coach is a different cat.
2: Yeah, we're real lucky to partner up with Mark Cocciolo, former SEAL Team 6 guy, a lot of years serving this country, and he actually ran the Budge training for years, and I think he's pushed through over 4,000 candidates in
0: his
2: training.
0: 4,000 SEALs how to shoot.
2: Correct, yep.
0: And
2: yep.
0: He's running your place.
2: And now he's with us at Smith & Wesson. Yeah, so we're real lucky to get him. He's a great guy, very knowledgeable and experienced, and yeah, he's running courses. It is open to the public to take, intro, intermediate, and advanced pistol courses, carbine. It's all based around self-defense. But that's open to the public now, and courses are available online to sign up. And outside of the public side of things, we do offer training to our professional partners as well. So
0: okay.
2: Local law enforcement will come in and train, and it's great to have that as a resource.
0: It's awesome. Yeah. Dave, besides Rimfire, you guys have brought out some other new guns this year. What's a couple of the favorites for you?
2: I think the steel frame. M&Ps was one that I was looking forward to. We try to do our best to listen to consumers constantly, and that was one that people were asking for. You know, we had the aluminum frames, which were the metal series, and then we actually did our first steel frame M&P in the spec series a couple of years ago. But this is the first standard steel frame M&P that we have. We also have a competitor version, you know, with all the bells and whistles, lightning cuts, spiral fluted barrel, more competition geared. Those have been real popular, and we're excited to have those available. 5.7 in the FPC, we recently launched at SHOT Show. That's the folding pistol carbine, and it's just a fun round to shoot.
0: The 5.7 is a magic little cartridge. I mean, it's got some nice power to it. It has kind of almost no recoil, similar to a 22.
2: Right.
0: And I will say this. Some people say the 5.7 ammo is expensive. I think the price has come down a little bit on 5.7 ammo, and it's more readily available. Smith & Wesson, thanks for being with us, guys. This has been fun.
1: Have
2: appreciate
1: a good
2: it. Thanks.
0: I mean, Smith & Wesson, you guys know them. You love them. Always fun stuff. Always great guns that just run. And they're one of those guns that you're going to pass along to generations and generations. Listen, if you love what we're doing at Gun Talk, you can go to guntalk.com. You can follow us on all the social platforms, Facebook, YouTube, Instagram, X, of course. We will be right back with more Gun Talk.

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6: 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After all, no one thinks salads and wraps in the winter, since that's pasta time. Well, I'm thinking salads and future beachwear, so come try out our menu of great salads and awesome wraps. Maybe pair that with a skinny margarita or refreshing lemonade that reminds us that summer will be here soonish. We have a new special menu full of cabin fever specials that have us begging to get out and meet up with friends and enjoy a great meal. 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We're having a lot of fun.
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10: Hey, welcome back to Gun Talk. Oh, another group that has come to this Plinka Palooza are Lipsy's. Lipsy's is actually a gun distributor who's just down the road from us in Louisiana, but they're a major gun distributor. I mean, and we probably talked about this before on the show, but gun distributors are that two-step distribution. Most of the gun companies out there do not sell to the gun dealer, your local gun dealer guy. They, most of them, sell to a distributor who acts as their warehouse and their sales team for the thousands and thousands of gun dealers that are out there, right? So Lipsy's is just down the road from us, and they do a really nice job and work with most of the major gun manufacturers out there. So it's, I always love talking to those guys because they have a finger on the pulse of everything that's going on. They're talking to every single manufacturer out there. They're talking to almost every single dealer out there. And we're talking thousands and thousands of dealers, hundreds of manufacturers. So they kind of see the trends. And sometimes I think they see the trends before everybody else does. And in a way, they're also trendsetters, because Lipsy's does these special makeup guns. So they do hundreds of these special, and if you want to check them out, it's lipsysguns.com is kind of the site for the consumer side of things, where they show off their cool, unique things when they're, whether they're working with Sig Sauer or Ruger or Springfield Armory or Glock, things that Glock wasn't doing, but Lipsy's, you know, if you or I say, I got this idea for Glock, hey, you know what you should do, Glock? Well, Glock's going to be like, yeah, great. But if Lipsy says it, and Lipsy says, and we'll buy 1,000 or 500 or 2,000 of those to start, then all of a sudden you have their attention and they'll actually make some, you know, they'll look at the idea. A couple of the trends that they're seeing right now are interesting. Straight wall cartridge is surging. And we've seen this for a few years. I mean, straight wall is not really a new thing. I mean, you think about old school straight wall, 4570, 450 Bushmaster. And then you've got kind of the new evolution of that. 350 Legend, I think 400 Legend, 360 Buckhammer. Because this all comes from states requiring straight wall cartridges to be used for hunting. And sometimes that comes from states that only allowed shotguns for deer hunting. A lot of times in more like urban areas with a lot of neighborhoods and population, they were worried about rifles and the distance that they can shoot. I mean, obviously when you're hunting, you have to make sure you're not skylining something and you have to make sure of your target and your backstop, even in the woods. But it was kind of, a compromise in some ways where you're like, okay, now you can use a straight wall cartridge, and it's just a little bit different. It's not a full-on bottlenecked, high-velocity magnum, but it's the popularity of it. They're really fun. You kind of think of, like, old-school lever actions or break-barrel single shots, but they're even chambering AR chamberings in 350 Legend. Super fun. Honestly, the 350 Legend, the 360 Buckhammer kind of replicates to a certain degree the performance of a 30-30. And probably anybody listening to this says, oh gosh, yeah, I mean, love 30-30. I've killed plenty of deer with 30-30. And probably half of you are saying the first deer I killed was with a 30-30. And so, I mean, ballistically, very, very similar to that. They're also just kind of the nature of these cartridges. They're fun to suppress because they're not super high power. People shoot them really well, and they perform well. I mean, you can hit some pretty decently heavy bullets with them. 180 grains in a 360 Buckhammer with Corlock tipped. I mean, that's going to put down big game, and certainly anything east of the Mississippi River, these are really well suited for it. You're not talking about super long range shots and stuff like that. So it's always fun to look at the new cartridges, look at the new trends, and it's also an opportunity to say, well, maybe I need to buy another gun. And sometimes a new cartridge gives you just the excuse you need to get that new gun. We will be right back with more Gun Talk.
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0: Looking for a plan. I'm Paul Stevens, Fox News. President Trump urging Iran to make a deal with the U.S. This coming as the president returned from his trip to China. Fox's Alex Hogan.
1: The president telling Iran the clock is ticking and that new Truth Social indicating that hostilities could resume if there is no deal between the U.S. and Iran. This also comes as other countries are reacting and responding to the president's historic meeting with China that he returned from earlier this weekend, with today the president holding a phone call with the South Korean president to discuss some of the ins and outs of that meeting. And in Beijing, President Trump says that he and Chinese President Xi Jinping discussed Taiwan. That was a large focus in that pending $14 billion arms sale to Taiwan in great detail. Those words sparking speculation. Today, Taiwanese President Lai Ching-te says that everyone there is concerned about the issue.
0: And that is Fox's Alex Hogan. A major upset in Louisiana politics. A Republican Senate member and vocal Trump critic Bill Cassidy loses on the Republican side.
2: Carrying the president's endorsement, Julia Letlow far outpaced her opponents. She had about 45% of the vote. Not enough to avoid a runoff. That'll take place on June 27. She'll be facing Louisiana State Treasurer John Fleming. But the defeat of the Republican incumbent, two-term Senator Bill Cassidy, sends a clear message. President Trump remains a dominant force among GOP voters in Louisiana, and he reminded them of Cassidy's vote to convict the president during his 2021 impeachment trial. On social media, President Trump writes, his disloyalty to the man who got him elected is now a part of legend, and it's nice to see that his political career is over.
0: And that is Fox's Jonathan Sary. 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
10: Warm temperatures we had out there today translates to lows in the 50s as we go through the evening with fair skies. Looks like we'll hold in the 70s with partly to mostly sunny skies Monday. You'll probably notice a little more humidity in the air Tuesday. Temperatures making a run into the 80s on Tuesday afternoon with a small chance of a late day storm and the better chance of a few storms with that humidity in place on Wednesday. From Stormwatch 9 Weather Center, I'm meteorologist Kevin Skorupa.
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0: Hey, welcome back to Gun Talk. 31 years on the air. Can you believe it? 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You can reach out to the radio station and thank them for airing Gun Talk. Because if you're a gun person listening to this, you know, sometimes it's tough for us to get out there in the worldwide, you know, mass media type stuff. So if they never hear from you, they don't know that you appreciate it so much. And just, I'll be honest, guys, like behind the scenes, 5-10 callers or emails or whatever to a radio station can make a big difference and let the program director know, really appreciate you guys running this show. I mean, obviously millions of listeners, right? Millions. So, We appreciate you guys listening and tuning in. And of course, if you're listening to this live in your car driving around on a Sunday afternoon and you're like, well, this is cool, but I have to go catch my kid's soccer game. We do have a podcast, so you can listen to the podcast wherever you listen to podcasts, obviously, Spotify, Apple, iHeart, all those places, and just look up Gun Talk, and you can find Gun Talk Radio, this show, but you can also find our other stuff, Gun Talk Nation, Gun Talk Hunt, when we're in hunting season. So, you know, get your gun talky fix wherever you want, right? That's how they say it. So, I'm your guest host today, Ryan Gresham. Tom is on the road, and so we're actually recording this at our Gun Talk headquarters, and we call it Range Ready Studios, where we run events and classes and stuff like that. And we have an event going on right now called Plinkapalooza. Plinkapalooza is a media event centered around rimfire, so I mean 22s, 17 HMR, but mostly 22s, and all those fun guns that we start out shooting, and then we move to the big stuff, and then you always come back around to shooting the low recoil, low noise, fun guns that we never fell out of love with, but we just maybe forgot because it was in the back of the safe. And my guest right now with me is Joe Kurtenbach. Joe with Banish Suppressors and also Silencer Central. Yep. Joe, what is it about rimfires that people love so much?
1: Oh yeah, I mean no bark, no bite, right? I mean there's no report, there's no recoil, super fun, inexpensive, the coolest platforms, pretty much the most fun you can have on the range, and you know, places like Range Ready and others that can even then turn it into an event where you have some fun games. I mean, this is recreational shooting. Of course you can hunt small game with 22s, you know, and but it's fun, man. It's fun.
0: Yeah.
1: You can punch the paper, but I mean, the amount of like interactive targets and stuff designed for rimfire rounds, and then the fact that they absolutely do not beat you up. I mean, it is just, it's super fun. Yeah. So rimfire is always a strong place in my heart.
0: It's where a lot of us start out,
1: yeah,
0: for the most part. And then we figure it out. And then when we're a kid, you're whatever, you're 10, you're 12,
1: yep,
0: you're 13. Then you're like, Dad, I want to shoot the big deer rifle. I want to shoot the big shotgun.
1: Yep.
0: And you want to get bigger because that's what the grown-ups do. And it's a natural progression. But then that's what I was saying in the intro. We kind of come back to it. And honestly, how much can shooting rimfires help your shooting?
1: Well, I mean, you hit it on the head. In fact, I just had my 10-year-old son out for deer season this year, and you know, it was pretty tough to catch a deer while he's hanging out the blind, singing and dancing. But he was having a great time,
0: yes,
1: so I wasn't going to stop a single thing that was happening. But what we did after that, though, is then we went over to the range and we were shooting the 22. Suppressed 22, and the great thing about that, especially with new shooters, young shooters, is with no report, no recoil, you can focus on the firearms handling, the safe handling, teaching them the fundamentals of gun safety and marksmanship in an environment and with a platform that is not going to distract them in any way. So really the best teaching platform out there, I think, is a suppressed rimfire.
0: And honestly, even for grown-ups, right? You kind of, you're having problems, you're missing deer, or you're getting ready for a match or whatever it is, whether it's pistol or rifle. Going back to rimfire can kind of bring you back to the basics and maybe like drop some bad habits. I mean, no, I felt it when look, if you say you don't flinch, you're a big fat liar. Everyone can flinch. Everyone can jerk or push into the gun or whatever it is when you're used to shooting big rifles, mm-hmm, or even handguns that have comps on it or whatever, that not only the recoil, the physical recoil, but also the blast, the muzzle blast, mm-hmm. so the report, it'll mess with you.
1: Yeah.
0: And when you get those yips, going back to rimfire,
1: yes,
0: it really can just kind of settle you in and go, oh yeah, I just need to put the sights on the target and press the trigger without disturbing that sight picture.
1: Yeah, get back to basics.
0: It's easier to do that with rimfires.
1: Yeah, and then I think, you know, we always talk about suppressors suppressing the noise, the recoil, mm-hmm. but I think they amplify the benefits of rimfire platforms because you are even further taking away any report, any recoil. And so, yeah, you can really focus on that trigger press, safe handling, your sight alignment, all of those fundamental skills that you need to be successful on basically every other firearm platform there is.
0: Okay, you said it. I wanted to get into this. So banished suppressors.
1: Yeah.
0: I've heard a lot of people say it. I've probably said it. If you're going to go buy a silencer or a suppressor, a .22 is a great place to start.
1: Yeah. Yeah.
0: What is it about, because you kind of said it, but like, okay, there's not a lot of recoil, and there's not a lot of noise with rimfire, but I don't know the stats. Maybe you do. Technically, you're still supposed to wear hearing protection in an unsuppressed .22, right?
1: Yeah, so you're with an unsuppressed .22, you're still getting into that 130, 140 plus decibels, which per OSHA for that impact sound, that's still kind of above the hearing safe level. You're really trying to get below 140 for shooting. Okay. And when you add the suppressor, for most rimfires, you bring it down to like 120 or less. If you start using subsonic rimfire ammo with a suppressor, you're down to like 110 decibels. So, I mean, you're getting really, really quiet at that point.
0: Yeah.
1: Which, again, one less distraction when you're trying to learn to shoot.
0: Yeah, that's a great point. You got Banish suppressors. You got Silencer Central. We're going to talk about what's new from Banish after we come back.
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0: Hey, welcome back to Gun Talk. One of the hottest categories in the world of guns are silencers, suppressors. They're fast to get. They're easier to get now. They're actually less money to get. You don't have the $200 tax stamp to mess with anymore. And we're here with Joe Kirkenbaugh from Banish Suppressors and also Silencer Central. Mm-hmm. You guys are bringing out new suppressors. A lot of things happening in the world of suppressor manufacturing and technology. Talk about some of the new stuff from you guys.
1: Yeah, you got it. I mean, so we're seeing a ton of, especially with the tax stamp going away, a ton of new suppressor models coming out here. And, you know, Banish has really been at the forefront of that, even pre-2026, you know, when we talk about 3D printing, for example, or additive manufacturing, you know, for us, it really started actually about 3 or 4 years ago when we teamed up with Federal to create the Speed-K suppressor. That was a suppressor really designed for law enforcement, for like patrol carbines, a .223 caliber suppressor with controlled flow technology so that the users aren't eating the gas as the bolt reciprocates. And as well, they want it in the most compact platform possible so that it would fit in the trunk or in like CQB environments. Gotcha. It would be ideally suited for that. And that was a 3D printed can, our first, and we did it in both Inconel and titanium. Fast forward, we've done things like the 9K, again, additive manufactured titanium, and that one is a 9mm suppressor that's so light that you don't need a piston or a booster to make it run on a semi-automatic handgun. Continuing on, we had the Banish 5.56, again, additive manufactured Inconel for that one, kind of our best full auto rated, absolutely indestructible 5.56 suppressor. And that one really came out of requirements for good sound reduction, excellent flash reduction, and of course recoil mitigation, controlled flow technology. But we're able to do things with additive manufacturing, like create really sophisticated chambers and baffles and even vents to achieve some of those goals in ways that we couldn't before. But there's also a place for more traditional manufacturing. Of course, we still have all throughout the Banish lineup, you know, really tradition kind of tube and baffle designs, right, with baffle stacks, primarily titanium from Banish. That's what we're best known for, is lighter weight, premium performance hunting suppressors. And so we like to keep the weight light. But what's really exciting for us and is brand new is we just launched our new stainless steel series. So this is reacting to market demand as it's kind of opened up. We want to make sure that suppressors are accessible to everybody. So whereas it's a little bit more expensive to do things in titanium than stainless steel, so we're able to bring the price down.
0: Okay.
1: And as well, we're looking at a fully welded manufacturing technology. So again, a method that's been around for a bit, but it is more cost effective, so we can create these stainless steel cans. We've got the Hunt 30 and the Varmint 223, and these cans are just the same excellent performance you would expect from Banish, but at a lower price point because of the materials we're using and the method of manufacture.
0: So touched on it, but help the listener understand, when you talk about Inconel versus titanium versus stainless,
1: yeah, great question.
0: They all have their advantages and disadvantages, perhaps.
1: Yeah.
0: There's cost, there's sound, there's durability,
1: yeah,
0: there's weight. Compare those three.
1: So yeah, and even aluminum, when you're looking at some of the rimfire suppressors out there on the market too. So yeah, it's always like anything, it's a compromise between durability, weight, heat resistance becomes very important because not all metals handle heat. That's why Inconel, kind of an exotic material, is very popular in suppressor manufacturing, and that's because it is exceptionally heat resistant.
0: Okay.
1: It won't kind of become brittle or morph or break or anything like that under extreme duress like full auto fire. So
0: right,
1: each of those materials

0: you know, and there's also a cost associated, right? Obviously, titanium and Inconel, a bit more expensive. Titanium, because it's so strong and so light, that's kind of its key advantage. That's why we love it for hunting suppressors, you know, and we can make things like the 9K, mm-hmm. you know, that's only a couple ounces, you know, and it's got, amazing. You know, a full set of baffles in there, being able to bring 9mm down to hearing safe, but in just a couple ounces. So really incredible with titanium, Inconel for the heat resistance, but stainless steel is a great material for suppressor design too, because it is strong, because it is heat resistant. The main drawback is the weight, but if you're talking about range day, truck gun, ranch gun, or your primary hunting is out of a deer stand, there, you don't need the weight savings. And yeah. so what you can do now, especially with our stainless steel series, is save a few bucks, going with the stainless steel model.
1: Okay.
0: Get all the same great performance, but at a lower price point.
1: Okay. That makes sense. What about maintenance on suppressors? I'm sure that's a question you guys get all the time. What are the, do they need to clean it? Do they not need to clean it? I mean, I know that that's kind of one of those it depends thing, but, you know, help people when they're going, what am I supposed to do with this?
0: No, this is another great question, because we do have several different types, right? We have the traditional baffle stack, where the baffles will all come out and you can really clean it thoroughly inside and out. And with Rimfire especially, we're here at Plinkapalooza, it can get pretty filthy, you know, so being able to maintain those is pretty important. The maintenance cycle really stretches out quite a bit as you get into centerfire rifle cartridges. A lot of it blows straight through. You don't get nearly the buildup that you do. But some maintenance is still required. And actually, so Banish Suppressors and Silencer Central, we're really working hard to put out content right now about how to take care of those suppressors, because you can use some pretty traditional, intuitive cleaning methods with the suppressors that fully disassemble. Mm-hmm. But if it's a sealed suppressor, like an additive manufactured or a sealed and welded can like the stainless steel ones, it's more of a you got to soak it a little bit differently. And there are products out there that are really good for doing this for you. You also have finish considerations, like your internal baffles could go into an ultrasonic cleaner, but you probably don't want your Cerakote finished suppressor in the ultrasonic cleaner also. Okay. So one thing that Banish Suppressors is also doing, and this is brand new from us, is we've launched the Banish Advantage, which is actually a really comprehensive maintenance and cleaning program for new Banish owners. So you buy a new suppressor, and basically you get one free full-service cleaning and maintenance from us. So you reach out, you register your product, and if you've been shooting it for a year, it's getting pretty filthy, you don't want to do the dirty work yourself, you call us up, you send it in, we'll do a full inspection, disassemble to the degree possible, make sure there's no unusual wear or damage. It'll get a full cleaning inside and out. We'll re-Cerakote it if it needs it. Oh, wow. We'll replace baffles if they need it. We'll replace O-rings if it needs it. And we'll ship it back to you. And so that's just one more thing that Banish is doing to kind of simplify what can be a little bit daunting, which is suppressor maintenance.
1: Is that something that they add on when they buy a suppressor?
0: That comes with every new Banish suppressor. So basically we launched that program about a month ago. We haven't talked about it as we were kind of spinning it up and kind of making sure that the intake and maintenance program on our side is kind of a soft launch. Mm-hmm. But we're going to be talking about it a lot more, because it is something that Banish Suppressors is doing that nobody else is. It's just, we'll do the dirty work for you.
1: That's fantastic. I just, you know, in my world, I just, if it gets dirty, we just send it back and, you know, said, Joe, can you send me?
0: I lived in your world for a long time. I appreciated it, you know.
1: I'm going to get hate emails now. I can't stand you.
0: Yeah, well, no, so now we're making your world available to everybody who buys Banish suppressors.
1: That's
0: so.
1: The old gun media guy joke is like, what? I hear about this cleaning of guns.
0: Yeah, yeah, that or that and buying ammo, right?
1: That's people buy that stuff. Yeah, that's expensive. Geez.
0: Yep.
1: Your sister company is Silencer Central.
0: Yes.
1: And I mean, I think people at this point, you guys have been out there and spreading the gospel of Silencer Central. I mean, you make it very streamlined and demystifying the process of buying a silencer. But I think some people don't know that you guys sell kind of almost every other silencer company out there, right?
0: Yeah, I mean, and that's been a big push for us is we are sister companies, Banish Suppressors and Silencer Central, but it's really important and we've really changed our mentality a bit that, you know, when I put on my Silencer Central hat, Banish is just another suppressor manufacturer. Like, we try and do a good job working with Gemtech, Savage, Wilson Combat, Dead Air, Silencer Co., all the big names out there putting out great products. We want to be the best retailer possible on the Silencer Central side. And so what we've done is continue to streamline the process so that, you know, if you wanted to, right from that chair, you could order your suppressor and it'll be delivered to your door. And you don't ever have to get up or talk to anybody.
1: It's
0: amazing. we've really been able to make it as simple as possible. And continue to make suppressors accessible because it is great for hearing safety. It is great for the overall elevating that shooting experience by taking away the report and the recoil. And we're very passionate about it. We want everybody shooting suppressed.
1: Yeah, and the more people who are owning these, it becomes in common use, which is a very key term as far as, you know, your rights to own this stuff.
0: Yeah, I mean, I think we don't talk enough about that, but Banish Suppressors, it went through some iterations before we were here today, but I mean, our founder and CEO, Brandon Maddox, he really started having suppressors manufactured, you know, 20 years ago, and one of our flagship models, the original Banish 30, we manufactured like 100,000 of those. Like, at what point do we hit common usage if one model from one maker has 100,000 units out there?
1: Yeah,
0: you know, I mean, I think suppressor use is more widespread than some people may think, but there is still a lot of room to grow within the gun enthusiast community.
1: Well, at this point, I mean, the honest truth for everybody listening is we used to think of, like, I need to buy this one suppressor and put it all on, move it around on guns. And at this point, you buy a suppressor for every gun, you sight it in, you leave it on the gun, it's like a scope on your rifle, it's done. Real quick, Joe, what's the quietest setup of gun suppressor ammo that you've ever shot?
0: Oh, yeah. So subsonic 22 ammo in a bolt action 22, just about anyone, but full rifle length, you know, at least a 16-inch barrel with a 22 suppressor and subsonic ammo. That's the quietest you're going
1: to get. It's like stepping on a twig. It's just incredible. All right. Joe Kirkenbach from Banish, thanks for being with us. We got more coming at you, more fun guests up next on Gun Talk.

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8: Warm temperatures we had out there today translates to lows in the 50s as we go through the evening with fair skies. Looks like we'll hold in the 70s with partly to mostly sunny skies Monday. You'll probably notice a little more humidity in the air Tuesday. Temperatures making a run into the 80s on Tuesday afternoon with a small chance of a late day storm and the better chance of a few storms with that humidity in place on Wednesday. From Stormwatch 9 Weather Center, I'm meteorologist Kevin Skorupa.
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10: Hey, welcome back to Gun Talk. I'm your guest host, Ryan Gresham. Today, Tom's on the road, but you know, believe it or not, we've been on the air for 31 years with this show, talking about guns, spreading truth around the nation. 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So we are recording this show from Gun Talk headquarters at Range Ready Studios, and we are running an event right now called Plinkapalooza. We run these little special themed media events each year that we put on based around a particular category. So we've done 5-7 Fest. We did Lever Fest last year, all about lever actions, and this year it's Plinkapalooza, all about rim fires. And so we have a variety of people on the show today, and up next, a name in the world of rimfires that you guys know, probably you own several of their rimfire guns, Savage Arms. We've got RJ with us. RJ, thanks for being with us.
11: Thanks for having us down here.
10: Senior Product Manager, did I say that right?
11: Yes.
10: For Savage. So you are the guy that perhaps has, you know, seen the sausage being made, has perhaps made the sausage. So, mm-hmm. I mean, Savage is one of those companies, long history with rimfires, right?
11: Mm-hmm. Yeah.
10: How far does it go back?
11: So Savage goes 1894. Savage as a company didn't do a lot with rimfires until the Stevens brand got absorbed into Savage. So 22LR really got its start from Stevens.
10: Yeah.
11: Back in the old, you know, everything was rimfire.
10: Yeah.
11: You know, pre-1900, and brought, you know, 22 out. So we've had a long history with 22LR in particular, and through the 40s, 50s, 60s, like one of the first rifles I shot was a 22LR marked Springfield, but it was made by Savage.
10: Okay.
11: You know, so there's lots of history there, and we go to shows and lots of folks, hey, first rifle I ever shot, or my favorite deer gun. Everyone knows the 99s, but
10: yeah,
11: it's that the 22 stuff, the rimfire, is really the Stevens roots that have come through today.
10: That's a good point. I mean, millions of people have taken their first shots with a gun, probably with a Savage rimfire.
11: Very good chance, yep.
10: You guys have one of the smallest rimfires that I know that's out there.
11: The Rascal.
10: The Rascal.
11: Yep. So that's a really neat story. One of our, at the time, the engineering director had his 10-year-old son, I want to say, as the kind of guinea pig for this rifle, because there wasn't anything in the market for younger shooters or smaller stature shooters. And so the Rascal is a true miniature rifle. So it's still 16-inch barrel, so we've got all the legality stuff, but the action is miniaturized, and it still has a traditional two-position safety. It still has our AccuTrigger, so it acts just like the bigger rimfires or the centerfires, just in a smaller package.
10: Yeah, I mean, and that's important, because there are, I mean, you've heard, if I've heard it, people go, man, I want to start my kid wants to start shooting, and they might be 6 or 7 or 8 yeah, years old, and a lot of the rim fires that exist are too big for them. Even some of the youth guns are intended for a 12 or 13 year old boy, not an 8 year old girl, perhaps.
11: Correct. Yeah, when we talk length of pull is primarily that, but it's also the weight of the rifle and the barrel length going further out. The Rascal length of pull is 11 inches or so.
10: Yeah.
11: You know, a traditional youth or compact for us on the centerfire is 12 and 3 quarters.
10: Okay.
11: So we're shaving inch and a half just on length of pull. And just the barrel length is shorter, the profiles are a little bit shorter, just a lighter weight gun to handle.
10: And I'll say this, I mean, having the gun fit, I mean, everybody's seen that image of a kid trying to hold a gun up. It's too heavy for them, has too long a length of pull. They're leaning back, trying to hold it up. They're super uncomfortable. They're not going to have as much fun. They're not going to have as much success hitting the target. And I know you buy the Rascal, and it's not going to be like a super expensive purchase, but you might be thinking, but I'm going to buy this, and then they're going to grow out of it in a year or two or three. That might be true. But they will start the right way, and they will enjoy it and have success with it.
11: Yeah, and you can pay attention to the fundamentals and, like I said, the safety aspects of it. One of the things I remember from that old Savage rifle that I shot, I remember I had every time I would load the round in the chamber, I had to pull the cocking piece back.
10: Yes.
11: And as a younger kid, that's a lot of force.
10: Mm-hmm.
11: Well, the Rascals don't do that. It's just like you drop the cartridge in the loading ramp, and you just close the bolt, and that's it.
10: Yeah.
11: So it's really being able to focus on the safety aspect, the sight aspect. It's still so the standard Rascals come with traditional peep sights.
10: Okay.
11: So it's they're all drilled in taps, so we can put a rail or optics or whatever, but just from the factory. Peep sights.
10: Yeah.
11: So it's easy to line up the lollipop in the circle, if you will. And
10: learn how to shoot that sight picture.
11: Mm-hmm.
10: We'll be right back with more Gun Talk.
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14: 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The 6 ARC pushes a 90-grain dual performance at 2,650 feet per second with over 1,400 foot-pounds of energy. 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
16: Tiny footprint, max capacity. 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
10: Hey, welcome back to Gun Talk. You've brought some new rifles that we've been playing with, sighting in. They're really cool, RJ. You got to talk about these.
11: So this kind of goes the complete opposite from the Rascals. So when we start with the Rascal, the really small rifle for young shooters, then we have most of the rest of our rimfire product line, the Mark IIs, the B series, the 93s.
10: Mm-hmm.
11: They're what we've historically considered full-size rimfires, but they're still smaller because the receivers are shortened and whatnot. This year, a couple weeks ago, we launched a 22LR in our 110 lineup.
10: Wow.
11: So the 110 is a full-size hunting rifle that everyone's known for. It's longest continuously manufactured bolt-action rifle. Goes back to 1958. and it's never been chambered in a rimfire.
10: I did not realize that.
11: Yeah,
10: it's amazing.
11: Started out, you know, the big cartridges, right? 30-06, 270, 308. Really, it's always been a center fire. So we've never, from the factory, never done a 22LR.
10: So what was the inspiration for that? I mean, why did you say, we're going to take this big full-size rifle and make it in 22?
11: Couple of reasons. One, popularity of NRL 22 PRS type shooting.
10: Long-range 22 matches.
11: Correct.
10: Okay.
11: That was... you know, number one for the most part. But then at the same point, like I mentioned, the Mark IIs and the B series, they're still smaller guns.
10: Mm-hmm.
11: So you get someone who's 6 foot, 6'2", 6'4", holding what kind of feels like a rascal in their hand.
10: It's just a little thing.
11: You know, so with the full size 110 in a 22LR, you've got our 110 Core Tactical in 308. Now you've got a 22LR chambering as well. That's one for one.
10: Yeah.
11: So there's also a training aspect to it.
10: Sure.
11: So for those guys who are either, you know, the long range center fire guys or even on the hunting side, you've got a 308 or a 6.5 or whatnot. Every time you're pressing that trigger, it's a couple dollars.
10: Sure.
11: Or more.
10: Oh, yeah.
11: So now we'll have that same analog in rimfire. Which, okay, some of the 22LR ammo can get a little pricey, but you're still not north of 50 cents a cartridge, and most of the times you're in that 10 cents a cartridge.
10: It's a dedicated training platform for you, you could maybe even run the same scope and all of the same gear.
11: Correct.
10: And save on ammo. One of those, I mean, I think the gun we're talking about, there's some weight to it. I mean, we talk about the, you know, yes, there's very little recoil. And most long-range precision rifles, we've gone towards making these guns heavier so that it kind of absorbs the recoil, that it doesn't move on target and all that stuff, even for center fire. This 22, I was shocked, RJ. I picked it up and went, how much does this thing weigh?
11: Yeah, so that's the Elite Precision. So
10: okay.
11: That's the chassis gun.
10: Yeah.
11: Full profile barrel, 22 inches. It weighs 13.4 pounds without optics, without ammo, no suppressor. That's gun out of the box.
10: For a 22. More than 13 pounds.
11: Yep. And the whole purpose of that, though, is you're on target. It's not going to move. You're going to be able to see your impacts. So if you're trying to shoot 150 yards, 200 yards or further, you may not hit that target, but you'll be able to see splash and be able to correct for that.
10: Yeah, I mean, you're looking through the scope the entire time just
11: correct.
10: Perfectly. You're a product guy. 22s can be finicky on ammo, you know, like what ammo do I like to, does the gun like to shoot where it's accurate? It can also be finicky on functioning.
11: Yes.
10: What are the biggest challenges in bringing out a new 22 rifle?
11: Testing all the ammo.
10: Yeah.
11: So really just trying to buy as much of different variations as we can. And how can we design around some of those features? So feeding, just perfect example, one of the features on the magazines we chose from L3i, they have an adjustable latch built into the magazine.
10: Hmm.
11: So you loosen a little set screw, you can move the latch point up, down a little bit, so you can set it specifically for your particular 22LR load.
10: Oh,
11: so you can get the perfect presentation for the bolt to pick it up. So you can help to eliminate some of those feeding issues with the different bullet profiles and, you know, does this bullet have a wax coating on it, this one has a polymer coating on it, and so you can adjust for that. And just ignition. So that's another concern. Everyone knows rimfire ammo, you're going to get some misfires, and it's not always the gun's fault, but how can we help to design that into the gun to eliminate that?
10: What do you do with a rimfire to like ensure ignition? Is it just hitting that rim harder, or like what are the...
11: No, so it's spreading out the forces.
10: Oh,
11: so
10: okay.
11: You've got, you know, a firing pin, everyone thinks it's just a small point that hits the rim. But if you make that a little bit longer or longer, wider, or in the case of what we found on one of our recent products, sometimes the primer material is not as consistent as it should be along that surface of that rim. So we made the firing pin taller to get further into the center of the cartridge as well.
10: Interesting.
11: Just, again, trying to design in some of those features to make sure the rifle goes bang every time you press that trigger.
10: Yeah, absolutely. So, what else is going on with Savage these days, even outside of rimfire? I mean, I know you have new products that you've introduced and new things in the works.
11: Yeah, so the big thing, 2026 at SHOT Show, we relaunched all of our 110 product. So the 110 rimfire was kind of baked into that just a little bit later. So we've talked length of pull adjustability a little bit, you know, just for the Rascals and whatnot. So that was almost 500 SKUs over the entire 110 product line. And baked into there with the 22LR introduction, we're now up to 35 chamberings in the 110. So it's truly something for everyone. But
10: are there any chamberings that are like kind of new, the new hot ones that you're trying to do?
11: Yep. So 22 aside, the six chamberings that we launched at SHOT Show, a lot of the new Hornady cartridges. So we have 22 ARC, 22 Creedmoor, 25 Creedmoor, 338 ARC, 6.8 Western, and 300 Hammer.
10: You know, it kind of ties into what we're doing here at Plinkapalooza. Mm-hmm. So we're talking about everybody loves shooting rim fires, the low recoil, it's fun to shoot. And then what's hot right now? It's 22 ARC, which is a center fire, but it's a 22. Yes. 25s, 6mm, which is a 24, you know, caliber. I mean, we're going smaller because they're more fun to shoot, but also you're able to stay in that scope, see your hits or see your misses, call your misses, make adjustments. It's one of those things that's kind of a trend, and what we're seeing right now is let's go lower recoil, have more fun, shoot more ammo, become a better shooter. These are the trends happening in the world of guns. We'll be right back with more Gun Talk.
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10: All right, welcome back to Gun Talk. The show continues. I'm your guest host, Ryan Gresham. Tom Gresham, he's out doing his thing. He's actually traveling on the road and needed a filler. So we are filling in, and hopefully you haven't changed the channel yet. We appreciate it. we were talking about cartridges. Obviously, we're talking a bunch about rimfires right now, but talking about other trends. And in first hour, I was talking about the guys from Lipsy's and talking about trends and kind of picking their brain about what they're seeing. As far as pistol cartridges go right now, it's kind of like settled that 9mm is by far the most popular cartridge in pistols and certainly in semi-autos. I mean, it's not really even a consideration. I mean, it's nine for every 10 of guns made, nine of them are probably in 9mm. But what's interesting and what they told me was, you know what number two is? Think about it. What's the number two pistol cartridge being sold right now in America? What's the number two trending pistol cartridge? It's not 380. It's not 45 ACP. And it's not one of the revolver cartridges like 357 or 38 Special. It is, ready? 10mm. And it's so funny because I know we've talked about 10mm on the show a lot. I know Tom is a big fan of it. And it's one of those cartridges that just has this cult following. And it's interesting because that has grown and simmered all along. It's simmered below the surface, people loving it, the Bren 10 or whatever they want to talk about. But 10 has not gone away. And it's interesting the trends that we're seeing right now, because if everyone's saying 9mm, now why go to 45 when you can kind of go to a 10? People are just used to shooting that stuff. Obviously, 10mm is a, if you're familiar with 40 Smith & Wesson, basically the 40 Smith & Wesson was just a 10mm shortened. So it had a little bit less power, a little bit less velocity. The other thing about 10 is it's really multi-purpose. You can use it for a lot of applications. Obviously, self-defense, yes, plenty of power. Now, one could argue that the reason 9mm is very popular for self-defense is because people shoot it well. It doesn't have punishing recoil. Very controllable, easy to shoot well. Maybe not as much for the 10. I mean, the 10's not ridiculous if you compare it to a 44 Magnum. However, it is more to control. It's more to hold on to on the gun. So, yes, certainly could be for self-defense, but hunting. People are getting kind of more interested in hunting with handguns. So a 10mm with the right ammo can be really great for that. And kind of along those with the right ammo thing is backcountry defense against larger predators. The backcountry defense, I mean, it's funny. Over the years, 31 years of doing gun talk, we always kind of chuckle because it's like, I need a bear gun. I need a bear defense gun. Where do you live? I live in Pensacola, Florida. Really? You need a bear defense gun? Okay, sure. Why not? If it helps you buy another gun, we are here to help you and enable you. Great enabler, right? But backcountry defense, there's a good case to be made for that. If you're carrying a secondary gun, a sidearm, when you're walking around the woods hunting with your rifle, there's a good case to be made for 10mm. You know, you think about some of the ones, I mean, pretty much all of the major handgun companies make a semi-automatic pistol in 10, whether that's Ruger or Glock, Smith & Wesson, Springfield Armory, and, you know, it's kind of nice having 12, 14, 15 rounds of 10mm versus 5 or 6 rounds of 44 Special or 44 Mag. Don't get me wrong, There's always a place in my heart for those cartridges as well. But with the right bullets, a good hard cast bullet, something that can really penetrate and do damage, it could be a lifesaver for backcountry. So yeah, 10 millimeter is actually surpassed 45 ACP. It's hot right now, and if you don't have one, you might want to consider getting one.
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22: A drone strike drives up tensions. I'm Carmen Roberts, Fox News. A drone that targeted the United Arab Emirates' only nuclear power plant today is raising concerns of renewed military action against Iran. Saudi Arabia's foreign ministry condemned the strike, even as no one steps up to claim responsibility. Fox's Alex Hogan has more from the White House.
23: Axios is reporting that the president is expected to hold a Situation Room meeting with members of the top national security team on Tuesday over the war in Iran. It comes as just earlier he issued a warning to Iran, saying this quote on Truth Social, "For Iran, the clock is ticking and they better get moving fast or there won't be anything left of them at times of the essence."
22: And President Trump also talked with Israeli Prime Minister Netanyahu by phone today about what's next with Iran. An Idaho air show organizer says four crew members ejected safely after two Navy jets collided at the show today. Kim Sykes with the Silver Wings of Idaho said the crash occurred off base, and she did not see the crash but saw the smoke afterwards. The Mountain Home Air Force Base said in a social media post that it was on brief lockdown following the crash. It happened during the Gunfighter Skies air show. Responders are on the scene. And a major shakeup in the U.S. Senate after Louisiana Republican Senator and vocal Trump critic Bill Cassidy lost his party's primary following yesterday's election. And fellow Senator John Kennedy from Louisiana tells Fox News.
24: The result was predictable. Ground control to Major Tom. The polls have shown for well over a year that Senator Cassidy was in trouble. I think President's endorsement of Congresswoman Letlow was sort of the icing on the cake.
22: America's listening to Fox News.
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1: I know it's so cliche, but spring has finally sprung, and what better time to get out and enjoy some food we haven't thought about in a while? 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
9: Warm temperatures we had out there today translates to lows in the 50s as we go through the evening with fair skies. Looks like we'll hold in the 70s with partly to mostly sunny skies Monday. You'll probably notice a little more humidity in the air Tuesday. Temperatures making a run into the 80s on Tuesday afternoon with a small chance of a late day storm and the better chance of a few storms with that humidity in place on Wednesday. From Stormwatch 9 Weather Center, I'm meteorologist Kevin Skorupa.
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0: All right, welcome back to Gun Talk. I'm your guest host, Ryan Gresham, filling in for Tom this week. He is on the road. And we are doing the show from Gun Talk headquarters, actually. So down here in South Louisiana at Range Ready Studios. Range Ready Studios is the part of this place that puts on events. We put on classes that are open to the public classes. Yep, you can come here. You can train with us. You can learn to shoot pistols and rifles and a bunch of other stuff and get real proficient with it with our buddy Chris Serino, who runs the training program. But we also put on media events. We put on product launches. Obviously, you guys know we work with so many different companies within the world of guns, and we have a bunch of them here for an event this week. It's called Plinkapalooza, which really centers around rimfires. So 22s and even 17 HMRs and some other stuff, 22 mags. Rimfires is where, for a lot of us, where you start your shooting journey. You learn to shoot on those rimfires because they're low recoil, they're accurate, they're fun to shoot, they're low noise. And I think for a lot of us, is we come back, we circle back to those rimfires because it's where we start. It's JJ, I'm going to bring you in because we've got the man, the myth, the legend, and you guys listening may not realize, but you're talking to a legend right now, or listening to a legend. JJ, he is communications,
1: yes,
0: with Federal Premium.
1: Yep.
0: Which, look, let's be honest. We always say if you work for an ammo company in the world of guns, you're everybody's buddy because you've got the sauce, man. What makes this stuff happen.
1: Yeah, so I am the communications manager, the PR manager, so I work with all the media folks, editors, writers, influencers, TV hosts.
0: And Federal Premium.
1: Radio hosts.
0: Yeah, whatever the heck we are these days. YouTubers.
1: Yes.
0: Federal Premium, one of the bigger ammo companies out there.
1: Yes.
0: You guys really do it all. I mean, you do shot shell, you do center fire, you do pistol, you do rifle, and you do a ton of rim fire.
1: Yes. So Federal Ammunition, that's our name, as far as our website goes, it's Federal Premium.
0: Okay.
1: But, the premium category of ammunition actually started in the late 70s. But we've always just been Federal Cartridge,
0: sure,
1: and then Federal Ammunition. So we just call ourselves Federal,
0: Okay. Perfect.
1: But I think one of the biggest things that you were hitting on with rimfire is just, and why I think rimfire is so popular and also, deserves its own event like Plinkapalooza, would be just how many platforms it's on. I sat in the classroom this morning, and people were bringing out AR-15 platforms, pistol platforms. In the past, you would have, rimfire was always either a bolt gun or,
0: right,
1: mostly rifle. That's why 22 long rifle. But now, in the last, 10, 15 years, how many different platforms there are.
0: Sure.
1: That you can shoot it from. And also, you can buy, like for Smith & Wesson, you can buy a handgun that's in 22 long rifle, and then a handgun that's in 9mm is the same handgun. It's just chamber different, so you can train.
0: Mm-hmm.
1: Can train with rimfire, and then carry with center fire. So that's why I think rimfire is so popular. Just how many more platforms there were than when it first started 100
0: sure,
1: years ago.
0: And ammo, for rimfire, ammo is the heart of this stuff because the variety is wild. And I think that it's fair to say that you could do a lot more things with this ammo. You've got supersonic, you've got subsonic, you've got shorts, you've got, rat shot, I guess, is a one little weird category. But there's something in the performance of rimfire, and you have to find what your gun likes. Is that fair to say?
1: Yes, definitely. If you look at rimfire as a whole, that's what's so cool about rimfire is that, ammo in general, there's a cartridge, but then there's all the components of the cartridge.
0: Sure.
1: It's how the cartridge is loaded. So the different velocities the cartridge is loaded to, the different bullets. You can have flat nose bullets, you can have hollow point bullets, you can have segmenting hollow point bullets, you can have coated bullets. And then different grain weights with all that. They're all intended for different purposes. And ammunition as a whole is like that, especially center fire and handgun, but rimfire, you really see all those various differences.
0: Changing the ammo can change what you're really doing with it, right?
1: Absolutely, absolutely. And so Federal Ammunition we celebrated our 100th anniversary 4 years ago.
0: Okay.
1: So we're 104 now. And rimfire came on right away. Like, we started with shot shell, and then in 1922, rimfire came in 1923.
0: Oh, wow.
1: So we have been producing it for over 100 years. And a lot of those same loads, a lot of the loads, like you referred to, the CBs or the shorts, you know, the longs and then the long rifle, you know, those different cartridges, those were all there and started in 1923. And we are loading some of the same ones.
0: That's amazing.
1: Still for 100 years. So, I mean, we still have all those variety, but for Federal, you really do have, you know, your base loads, your champion 745 loads and that kind of thing. If you really want to go into the huge variety of rimfire and the history of rimfire, then the CCI is the rimfire king.
0: Sure.
1: You know, and we can talk CCI in a different episode if you want.
0: Yeah, absolutely.
1: That's a whole other story.
0: I mean, CCI, kind of a sister company.
1: They are sister companies, yes.
0: Yeah, I mean, you guys are definitely have the knowledge and the history with rimfire. After the break, I want to talk about, there's a lot of new things in the way, in talking about projectiles being loaded in rimfires that kind of changes the way we think about what a rimfire can do.
1: Yes.
0: We're going to talk about that right after this.
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0: JJ, we were talking before the break about, in the old days, even I'm not that old, I guess, but just going back a couple decades, when you think about shooting 22s, shooting rimfires, you go, "Oh, I'll go grab a brick and go out there and load it up and shoot it." And I mean, honestly, you probably didn't think a whole lot about the bullet. It was like, "Okay, we're gonna go shoot soup cans, or we're gonna go maybe do some hunting, some squirrel hunting, or whatever." But it was kind of like, "Yeah, I mean, whatever, it's supersonic or hypersonic," or whatever the marketing said. But it was kind of just like, load it up and go for it. But I feel in the last, I don't know, 5 or plus years, there's stuff that I'm like, "Okay, wait a minute. You guys are loading stuff that's self-defense loads, hunting loads. There's a lot of new changes."
1: Yes. So the self-defense, which at this event we're going to be shooting ballistic gel blocks, so that's pretty cool.
0: Yeah, that's going to be amazing. I can't wait to see it.
1: There are some people who want to carry 22 long rifle or a 22 mag, and it's either because of strength limitations in their hands or wanting something that's more comfortable to shoot, things like that. So we wanted to give options for that. So our self-defense option is what's called punch. And so the 22 bullet on that would be a solid bullet. It's a nickel-plated solid bullet. It's not going to expand much, but it's going to get your penetration.
0: More
1: So,
0: penetration.
1: yeah,
0: Okay.
1: so you want, for any self-defense load, you want something that opens up or mushroom, so to speak, that actually has that expansion to create a larger wound channel. And then you also want depth to make sure you're getting far enough into the vitals. You are limited with rimfire, obviously, with size. So you can have, there's two schools of thought there. You either want the expansion or you want the penetration depth. So the Federal Punch, that is a hard bullet, nickel-plated, is going to give you the penetration. If you want something more of an expansion, then you want to go to Federal sister company or affiliate company, CCI, and they have something called Uppercut, and that's a 22
0: Gotcha.
1: long rifle that will do the expansion on that.
0: Oh, okay. Different
1: So,
0: bullets, different designs.
1: exactly. Different,
0: Okay.
1: yep, and different two different schools of thought,
0: Sure.
1: for what you want a defensive
0: Is
1: bullet.
0: there any idea of what punch does into gelatin typically?
1: Yeah, it's just going to punch it. It's just
0: Yeah.
1: going to
0: So
1: give
0: to
1: you the
0: speak.
1: it's just
0: Yes.
1: going to give you the penetration depth.
0: Okay.
1: So
0: I mean, and people will hear this if they're into this, if you carry and go like, "Oh my gosh, 22s for carrying." But I mean, the fact of the matter is, it's people say it all the time, but it is true. Better to have a gun than not have a gun when you need something, when something bad is happening.
1: yes.
0: And there are a lot of very small 22s that might be a little pocket gun that's kind of a, maybe it's not your normal everyday carry situation, but it's an option. And like you said, there are people who they're more comfortable with that. I'd rather you carry that with good ammo like punch than
1: Exactly.
0: carry nothing. You're thinking about your loved ones, your mom or your wife or whatever that might be. Like, hey, listen, this is something they are comfortable shooting. They can put all the shots on target. Okay, that's great.
1: Yep. If it doesn't hit the target, it's not going to matter anyway.
0: Yeah,
1: So,
0: it's great.
1: so our job isn't to help people make that decision. Our job is to give them the options and the products that would work for them in the situation that they decide to do. So, you'd want a personal defense bullet for that application. If you're varmint hunting with a 22LR, then you want a varmint bullet. Now, a varmint bullet is going to be something that really just kind of blows up. They
0: Yeah.
1: say explosive performance. What that means is the bullet is constructed to, as soon as it hits, it is to just break apart, right?
0: Okay.
1: So if you are, varmint is prairie dog, so to speak, or
0: Right.
1: anything that,
0: And that's really designed to reduce ricochet, right?
1: Well, actually, it's more designed to have that deadly explosion on that. See,
0: On a small
1: on a
0: game.
1: varmint, something
0: Yeah.
1: that you're not going to eat,
0: Right, right,
1: something
0: right.
1: that you just want to die quickly. And if you're trying to squirrel hunt, then and you want the meat, then you're going to be using more of a small game, a bullet that's going to have that traditional
0: See, you guys, I
1: expansion.
0: told you, you gotta pick the right ammo for the job, right?
1: Yes. So if you're squirrel hunting and you picked like a full metal jacket.

0: pocket bullet or a target bullet. Mm-hmm. It's not. It'll hit the squirrel and go right through, zip right through the squirrel, and it's not going to have. It's not going to release any of its ballistic potential. It's not going to release any
1: chances that you might not harvest that game. You might lose it.
0: Right. Yeah. You want something that's going to, you know, give that shock, or, you know, give that. Yeah, so it expands a little bit and kills the squirrel right away.
1: Sure.
0: Doesn't zip through it, and the squirrel
1: sure.
0: runs away and guns in a hole, you know, find it, right? So you don't want to shoot target ammunition at something that you want to, you know, that you're hunting and you want to eat. You don't want to shoot varmint ammunition at that, because then the whole thing is going to be kind of basically explosion.
1: Well, JJ, there's a trend right now in super accurate and even sort of long range rimfire.
0: Yes.
1: Long range 22.
0: Yes.
1: Are you guys doing some loads for that type of stuff?
0: Yeah, so we, you know, we do have some competition ammunition that we, for pistol, because pistol mm-hmm. is a big thing for competition.
1: Absolutely.
0: The longer range a rifle type of stuff, we always say our green tag. So
1: okay.
0: Standard velocity is a rimfire round that has been very popular with people who, you know, shoot for accuracy.
1: Right.
0: And it's the standard velocity. I think it's, I feel stupid for not knowing off the top of my head, but I think it's 1200 or 1250
1: okay.
0: for
1: yeah.
0: standard velocity. So that's the muzzle velocity. And then green tag, the cool thing about green tag, and I'm talking CCI, by the way.
1: Okay.
0: So for the green tag, basically standard velocity came out, and then they do a bunch of when reloading it to test to see where it is in that velocity spec.
1: Because mm-hmm.
0: You have to hit a certain velocity spec to be SAMI spec, to be
1: sure.
0: The right cartridge to be sent out. But anyway, or you have your own internal velocity specs that you want to meet when you're creating the consistency of the ammo you want.
1: Yeah, you have to have consistency, especially
0: absolutely.
1: When you're talking about target shooting and accuracy. Because especially in the accuracy that's expected from a competitor, changes in velocity, you know, a big deviation can make the difference.
0: Absolutely. Absolutely. So standard velocity is always great. It's got a really nice range of the specifications that it can hit, but green tags are a lot smaller. So the specifications
1: okay.
0: of hitting green tags is a lot smaller. And really, when they're loading standard velocity and they're testing lots, and a lot of ammunition is getting into that smaller range of specifications, then they were, the olden days, they just took the screen sticker and slapped it on that, and then they just would send it out, and so then you'd have your standard velocity, and then you'd have your standard velocity with the green sticker. And so then they just started calling a green sticker a green tag, and
1: yeah.
0: that's how green tag came about. But
1: really?
0: That would be CCI's best ammunition for, you know, shooting longer range.
1: What about just, are there any tips or maybe perhaps product lines when you're talking about accuracy? Because I think people think 22s, okay, we're plinking, we're shooting cans or whatever, but like, what are the accuracy expectations when you really get down to an accurate gun in a good rest? I mean, what could somebody expect to shoot, and maybe what would be some good options for them?
0: I mean, everyone's chasing that, you know, 1 minute, you know, one MOA or that 1 inch mm-hmm. group, like that's
1: even with rimfire.
0: That's really good,
1: yeah.
0: even with rimfire too. But rimfire has always been kind of like a 50-yard type thing, but now 100 yards is not uncommon,
1: yep.
0: and even longer is not uncommon. You know, we talked about your standard ammunition, federal ammunition, and you talked about the premium ammunition. So premium ammunition, the difference between standard and premium is more premium components.
1: Okay.
0: So maybe a nickel-plated case, you know, a better copper-plated bullet, you know, better, more consistent powders. You know, more of the premium components goes into the premium line
1: yeah.
0: of ammunition. It's the same with center fire. It's the same with handgun. And it's the same with rimfire. So if you are trying to get more accuracy or more consistency, then you always want to spend a little bit more to get the more premium you know, component ammunition.
1: I mean, you think about it. I mean, one of the biggest sports in the Olympics is shooting. And, yes. I mean, rimfires. That's something that when you think about what's possible with this.
0: Sure.
1: Yeah, it could be incredibly accurate.
0: Yeah, so and Federal's history did help with all of that 22 long rifle in the Olympics.
1: Really?
0: Yes, in the 90s and 80s and 90s, I believe. And that's how gold medal came about.
1: So. Well, I wanted you to bring that up, okay. Because that's one that when we're signing in and we're getting all this stuff ready, Chris Serino, who, you know, I end up tasking him with a lot of this.
0: Yes.
1: He says, well, let me see if this gun really shoots, and he loads that in the gun.
0: Yes. So, you know, that's the whole 80s, 90s and the Olympic gold medals that we helped win and that kind of thing. That really helped get our rimfire and improved and upgraded, and it helped with that premium, you know, branding for that. But again, this is for different components, different testing procedures, different accuracy specifications for the engineering team, all that. So it's really cool to be part of that history too.
1: It's amazing. JJ, so what's your first memory of shooting a rimfire?
0: First memory of shooting a rimfire. Well, I mean, for me, it's like, that's what we all passed our hunter safety test with.
1: Yeah.
0: You know, when we were 12, you know. So, getting my hunter safety certificate when I was 12 was a huge deal for me.
1: Like, yeah.
0: I remember having to go into the classrooms.
1: Big first certification where you're, you know, I think my dad even dropped me off by myself, and you're in this room full of some kids and some adults, and you've got this grown-up teacher, and you're thinking, I got to pay attention.
0: Because,
1: one, you know, you want to pass it because you want to be able to go hunting or whatever, right?
0: Yep.
1: But it's a whole lot of fun. JJ, thanks for being with us. This is fun. I mean, Plinkapalooza, we're reinvigorating the fun of rimfires at this event. And we'll be back with more gun talk, more rimfire talk, right after this.

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5: Warm temperatures we had out there today translates to lows in the 50s as we go through the evening with fair skies. Looks like we'll hold in the 70s with partly to mostly sunny skies Monday. You'll probably notice a little more humidity in the air Tuesday. Temperatures making a run into the 80s on Tuesday afternoon with a small chance of a late day storm and the better chance of a few storms with that humidity in place on Wednesday. From Stormwatch 9 Weather Center, I'm meteorologist Kevin Skorupa.
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6: Hey, welcome back to Gun Talk. I'm your guest host, Ryan Gresham, filling in for Tom this week. He is on the road, but kind of so are we. We're actually recording this show at the Gun Talk headquarters, and we're putting on an event called Plinkapalooza, all centered around rimfire. So that's kind of the subject of the day, and we'll be posting some of these videos online, so make sure to go follow Gun Talk on YouTube, Facebook, X, Instagram. We're actually filming this episode of Gun Talk, and so we'll be posting some of these interviews and clips. You guys can go check that out. But they can't keep us down, guys. You just keep subscribing, keep following, keep ringing that bell. What are the things that the YouTubers say these days? You know, do that, and then you'll be able to stay in touch with us. But our guest up on the show right now, Marty Vander Heiden, did I say it sort of right?
7: Yes.
6: From Volkhortsen Firearms, and Volkhortsen is for people who love really nice rim fires. They know you guys, right?
7: Right. Yep.
6: But, you know, it's a smaller company, not maybe the names of like a Smith & Wesson or some of those guys out there. But you've kind of become this name in the gun culture when they say, okay, now I'm ready to move up to something real special. You're one of the guys that they think of. So talk about, where did Volkhortsen start, and where is it now?
7: So it started back in like 1974. We've been in business about 52 years. Tom Volkhortsen started it. He started out as just bluing guns and tinkering with guns and stocks and upgrading some things on his friend's stuff. And then he got into, actually, believe it or not, revolvers.
6: Okay.
7: And he was doing a lot of revolvers. And if, like I said, if you ever see one or find one, I would grab it.
6: A Volkhortsen revolver.
7: Yes. And
6: that's great.
7: I mean, it was, they're prestige. I mean, they're awesome. So when he got into that, but then he started messing around with 22s out of just one of his buddies. He had one and just wasn't working. So he started working on it. He got it going, and they were like, next thing you know, another buddy would drop one off. Another buddy would drop one off. And that's how it just started kind of going. And it's kind of a funny story. I know Scott tells me all the time about Tom went over to Brownells, which is close by us. It's like 2.5 hours from us.
6: Yeah, you guys are in Iowa?
7: Yep.
6: Okay.
7: And he told, I believe it was Frank Brownell.
6: Probably Frank.
7: Yeah, it was either Frank or even Frank's dad or something back then, and said, this is what I'm going to do, and this is my barrel I want to go with. And they're like, there's no way you're going to be able to sell that for that price. And he's like, well, we're going to try. And we've come a long ways since then. So
6: what was the first barrel for?
7: It was just for a Ruger, just a standard 10/22 Ruger replacement barrel.
6: Yeah, that's what I thought.
7: Yep.
6: And so started out making barrels for 22s. What was it about 22s? Because you guys are known as this 22 rifles and pistols. You guys make these fancy 22s. Why 22s?
7: Because nobody really dealt with anything with the 22s. You just went to, I think it was Sears or Montgomery Ward's or
6: right.
7: Coast to Coast and just picked one up and, you know, on the farm or something like that. But
6: it was just a sledgehammer. You didn't know
7: nobody
6: fancy one.
7: Yeah, nobody got into those much. So Tom was like, well, if nobody's involved in it, we should get involved in it. So
6: yeah, find the white space. Yep. I like it.
7: Yeah.
6: So, you know, fast forward, I mean, you guys over the years have made a lot of things. What are you kind of known for these days?
7: We're still known for like our accuracy, precision, everything like that, lightweight. We were like some of the first companies that ever to come out with like a carbon fiber barrel to lighten everything up. So we're more of like on target precision accuracy, but we have a lot of people that shoot competition with all of our rifles and pistols.
6: Is it more on the accuracy side, or is it more on the speed side? There's a little bit of
7: it majority was all on accuracy.
6: Okay.
7: And then the speed came because of the lightweight stuff that we did.
6: Sure.
7: You know, different uppers, different barrels, lightweight barrels. We have good triggers, pulls, and accuracy, you know, stuff like that, which helps with accuracy.
6: Yeah.
7: You know, 2-pound, 2.25-pound trigger pull, crisp trigger pull. So, I mean, that helps with everything with accuracy and speed.
6: What type of accuracy should someone expect out of their .22 rifle?
7: It'd be like sub-MOA.
6: Really?
7: Or something like that, yep.
6: Which was, in the past, was kind of like unheard of.
7: Right, right. A lot of it back in the past was, you know, 2.5,
6: yeah.
7: 3.
6: Minute of squirrel, sort of.
7: Yes.
6: Yeah, yeah, if he's a big squirrel.
7: If he's a big squirrel, aim for the body.
6: Yeah, yeah. Center of mass.
7: Yes,
6: yeah.
7: Yes.
6: Well, Marty, you're also someone who builds these guns, and building this level of gun, there's a lot that goes into it. There's a lot of stuff that's kind of behind the scenes or inside that people maybe can't see.
7: Yeah.
6: What goes into building these guns? What are some of the things that maybe you guys do differently?
7: So we're actually, I mean, we're still a small company. I mean, we're just under 30 employees there.
6: Okay.
7: So the way I look at it is every gun I build, I'm building it for that person. I'm not building it for, you know, to go out on a rack at a store. It's actually going for a customer. So it takes a lot of pride, I believe. And, you know, we only have probably, I think, 5 builders.
6: Okay.
7: So we have 2 that do pistols mainly and 3 that do rifle. And so every one, we're making it for that one person. So we take a little bit of pride into what we do. So, I mean, we still do some hand polishing of barrels and stuff like that. So everything looks good. We you know, laser engraved stuff. So when we're putting it together, we're putting it together not only for that person, but we're putting it together for us because we're standing behind it. We know who makes that gun. So every gun that gets sent out gets a card, who built it. That way we know exactly everything about that.
6: There's a lot of pride that goes into that.
7: Yeah, yeah.
6: Tell me about the people that work there, because it seems like, I mean, that's kind of a specialized piece of knowledge to know how to build these guns that are not just, like you said, they're not just squirting out a gun, you know, once a minute or something like that. These are, there's a little bit more care that goes into these.
7: Yeah, and the nice thing about, like, every gun that we do build, the person that's building them, we're literally putting the bolt together ourselves. We're putting the trigger guard together ourselves. We're grabbing the barrel. We're polishing the barrel, assembling everything ourselves. So we have a really good team out there that puts them together. Courtney Snyder, Dan Overmull, Tim Cook, and Chad Huffman. I mean, we have a great team. We work together. So, I mean, positive attitudes. And sometimes we bounce things off each other, too, about what we could do better and stuff like that.
6: We'll be right back with more Gun Talk.
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0: Hey, welcome back to Gun Talk. You guys brought some, sent some interesting guns to this event for Palinkapalooza. Yep. I was telling you, they were shooting a variety of them. Can you talk about, you know, we kind of have the little bitty carbine guy. We have the big 17 HMRs. Yep. Talk about those guns specifically.
1: So we brought, do you want to talk about the pistols?
0: Like, yeah, all,
1: everything we brought.
0: Absolutely.
1: Right. We brought a 4.5 Mamba, which is our 4.5-inch barrel with a compensator on it. The nice thing about it has a pick rail on it, so it has iron sights on it, but you can always add a red dot onto that.
0: Yep.
1: So we have our lightweight pistol bolt in there now, which works really good with the suppressors and stuff like that.
0: Okay. So that's kind of tuned for running with a suppressor?
1: Yep.
0: Okay.
1: Yep. But it'll run otherwise any other just normal way, plinking or competition or anything like
0: gotcha.
1: That. So, like, all the internal parts are... we use the Mark IV lower, which is Ruger's lower, but we take all the parts out of it, and we have all of our EDM parts and all that stuff put in it, plus our bolt. The upper's ours, so we kind of unmask it all, and we put all the goods.
0: Put your stuff in.
1: Yeah.
0: And customize it.
1: Yep.
0: Now, what about this little carbine?
1: Yeah, so we have an Envy, which is... Beans, it's it has a pistol brace and stuff like that on it. It's considered a pistol because of the
0: sorry,
1: barrel
0: yeah.
1: length.
0: It's a pistol
1: yeah,
0: with a brace.
1: With the brace because of the length of the barrel and stuff like that. The one I have here today will be a 9-inch barrel, but we do offer a 6-inch barrel on that.
0: That's the one laying on the table that caught my eye because it just seems so handy. Because is the brace, it's a foldable brace
1: yeah.
0: as well?
1: Yes.
0: So, I mean, that becomes a very compact package
1: yeah.
0: when it folds down.
1: Perfect in a backpack or something like that
0: yeah.
1: if you're going out somewhere.
0: And yep. Semi-auto. What kind of mags does it use?
1: Ruger 10, or, you know, just the Ruger 10/22 magazines.
0: Okay. So millions of them out there.
1: Yep.
0: And
1: exactly.
0: You get a flat, a flush one or a real long one.
1: Yeah, you can get the BX-25, you
0: perfect.
1: Know, stuff like that.
0: Yep. Perfect. Very good.
1: Yeah.
0: And then you're also doing 17 HMR guns, right?
1: Yeah, 17 HMR and 22 mag.
0: Okay.
1: And I believe we brought here is an I-fluted 22 mag. Is the one we brought.
0: How is doing the 22 mag or 17 HMR? How much different is that than dealing with 22? Is it trickier?
1: A little bit, yeah. Because with the 22 mag and the 17 HMR, if you know, like in the past, Ruger has some issues with that. Tom found a way around that to make them reliable and stuff like that. With the bolt, we have to do a little bit something different with. We have a different hammer for that. Compared
0: okay.
1: to our 10/22 hammer,
0: okay,
1: and spring, so we have a few different setups, but otherwise, it's pretty much put together as same as our 22s. We just have different components inside.
0: If somebody's looking at, okay, I want to get one of these, I'm not sure if I want a 22 or a 22 mag or a 17 HMR. If they come to you and say, Marty, what do you think? You know, like,
1: yeah.
0: how do you choose?
1: I'm kind of a 22 mag guy.
0: Okay.
1: So
0: wow.
1: I like the 22. I don't know. It's like my first gun that Tom built me.
0: Okay.
1: When I started working there. So I've always liked it. It's going to knock down what I'm shooting.
0: Yeah.
1: Raccoons, stuff like that.
0: Well, especially if it's in a bigger, heavier gun, like one of the ones
1: yep.
0: we have here. I mean,
1: yep.
0: that sucker doesn't move at all.
1: Right.
0: When you're shooting on a bench, it's a tack driver.
1: Right. Yeah. And the 17's nice. I mean, that bullet's fast.
0: Mm-hmm.
1: It's just, in my opinion, if you got some wind out there at 150, it's going to...
0: Sure.
1: It's going to...
0: Yeah, I mean, the difference in weight of bullet makes a difference at that point.
1: Right, yes.
0: Yeah, I will say also, you know, you don't think of, and I wouldn't say any rimfire is necessarily loud, but a 22 mag or a 17, it's got a
1: yeah.
0: crack to it.
1: Yes.
0: That you go, wow, wait a minute, oh, this is a rimfire, but it's moving.
1: Right. Yeah, exactly. I mean, you can go out and shoot your, you know, 22, but you grab that 22 mag or the 17 HMR, there is a difference.
0: Yeah, you notice it.
1: Yes.
0: Yeah, absolutely.
1: Yep.
0: Yeah, absolutely. That's fun. I mean, Marty, what else have you guys been up to over there at Volk?
1: We got a few things, you know, like the Envy I was talking about. We're actually looking at doing our own conversion of the takedown model on that.
0: That'd be
1: so we're going to use that platform to do a takedown model.
0: Make it even smaller, right?
1: Yeah. Yep. Jeez. Yep. Be able to take it down and everything like that. Something with the SBR kind of style, stuff like that. So
0: yeah.
1: And like I said, I mentioned our lightweight bolt that we the new lightweight bolt we came out for our pistols. And trying to think of anything else, but yeah, I mean,
0: always new things in the works, right?
1: Yeah, we always got something in the works. We do have a new chassis coming out also that's going to be included with that Envy.
0: Okay,
1: so
0: tell me about that. The chassis that you guys are doing?
1: Yeah, we're actually doing it right in house. Normally we kind of outsource that stuff, but we're doing this one right in house. We have them all machined, ready to go. They got sent off for anodizing, so when we get back, hopefully they're back. And
0: the chassis thing is hot these days.
1: Yes.
0: I mean, everybody's wanting a chassis gun, and they look cool. I mean, and they're fun to shoot. Marty, thanks for being on with us.
1: Thank you, appreciate that.
0: Volk Courtson Firearms. If you haven't heard of them, now you have. This is kind of not your standard 22. I mean, we think of a 22 as a little, cheapy that you buy in some big box store. But if you want to step up to something that looks different and shoots great, Volk Courtson Firearms, a great one to look at. Small company right there in the Midwest. Yeah, Volk Courtson. I mean, a lot of times we think of 22s as budget-friendly rifles and pistols. They don't have to break the bank. But sometimes you want to step up and get something really nice. We'll be right back.
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0: Hey, welcome back to Gun Talk. I'm your guest host, Ryan Gresham, filling in for Tom this week. Thanks for hanging around with us. You've made it to hour 3, or perhaps you're just driving on your car and you're thinking, what the heck is this? This is the station where I usually listen to someone like good at radio, like Dave Ramsey. But you've got Gun Talk, so you might as well stick around because we're talking about guns. We've been doing it for 31 years on the air. And just to give you like a little background, like our approach with this stuff is we love all things guns. Very broad in it. We talk about gun rights. We talk about what I call the gun nerd side of this, comparing ballistics and comparing rifles. But then we also talk about the self-defense. And that's the reality for a lot of people. That's why they buy a gun. That's where they start. Some of you listening to this, you started because you started as a kid. I mean, your dad hunted or shot guns. Your uncle, your grandpa, whoever introduced you to it. And along those lines, if you're someone who's into this, there are a lot of people out there who are not opposed to guns, but they just don't know anything about it at all. And they don't, maybe they didn't grow up in a household where dad was a gun guy. And so you could be that safe, responsible friend who invites people to the range, who shows them how to do it the right way, perhaps start with a 22 and get them comfortable with it and show them how fun it is. Because, you know, if you don't have that person to hold your hand and show you the way, it's really easy to not take that step. It's really easy to not buy that gun or get a little training and get proficient. So just encourage you, if you're listening to this and you're the gun enthusiast in your crowd, at your work, whatever, do those things. Invite people to do it. You know, we're talking about trends and things we're seeing these days. One of the trends that we keep seeing is double stack 1911s. And 1911 pistol, the 45 auto, John Browning's creation. They're fantastic. And then the double stacks are really not new. I mean, Para Ordnance brought that out, gosh, maybe 20 or 30 years ago. But they've just become hot again in the last several years. And it's an interesting trend because I think it's a trend that's a bigger one for the world of guns, which is guns as a fun hobby. You know, we talk about it where it's all serious. What is this gun for? What is it good for? Is it good for carry? Is it good for hunting? Is it going to stop a bear? Well, that's great. That's the serious side of guns. But there is a trend, especially I think in the younger crowd, you know, the under 40, under 30 crowd, where guns as a fun hobby. And it's not about whether this is going to be the right thing for carry or this is going to be, it's just about going to the range, shooting things that are fun to shoot. And a double stack 1911 definitely fills that need. I mean, because they are a joy to shoot. They're heavy. They have a good trigger. They don't have a lot of recoil. They hold plenty of ammo. You can trick them out. And let's be honest, you can kind of look cool on the gram on social media because with the right gun, maybe with a muzzle brake or a comp or something, they don't have a lot much muzzle flip, so they look pretty cool. One of the things that I don't know, and it's an interesting debate to think about, is people carrying the double stack 1911, because I know people do it. There's got to be somebody, but man, if you think about an all metal gun that's a 5-inch barrel, and I know they have smaller ones. Staccato has smaller ones. Springfield Armory has smaller ones. SDS has smaller ones. But it's a lot of weight. You know, you're talking about 13 to 20 rounds of 9 in the gun. That adds a lot of weight to it as well. So is it something you would really carry? If it is, I would say it's something you got to train with. You got to really practice with. You're talking about a gun with a thumb safety. You're talking about a gun that has a shorter trigger press. That's okay, as long as you are proficient and train with that gun. But it's just something to consider, because obviously the quote-unquote traditional carry guns, the striker fire polymer stuff, that's what they're made for. They're pretty lightweight. There's a lot of them are smaller for carry, and they're easy to shoot. But it's fun. There might be one that you want to pick up. Double stack 1911s. If you don't have one, take a look.

0: God loves you and has an awesome plan for your life. If you were to die right now, do you know for certain that heaven would be your home? The Bible says the wages of sin is death, but the gift of God is eternal life through Jesus Christ our Lord. Say this with me from your heart and out loud to make heaven your home. Father, I turn from my sin. I receive Jesus Christ as my Savior and my Lord. Fill me with your Holy Spirit. I am yours. If you just pray that prayer out loud from your heart, the Bible says heaven is your home. And I would love to meet you. Come join me at Lake Church in Newport on Sundays at 9 and 11 a.m. This is Pastor Samuel. Have a wonderful day.
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2: Critical time. I'm Paul Stevens, Fox News. That tenuous ceasefire between the U.S. and Iran could be in danger again.
3: President Trump posting on Truth Social a warning to Iran saying the clock is ticking and that they better act fast. It comes amid this delicate ceasefire between Washington and Tehran, and some analysts argue that there's questions and concerns over what Iran would want out of a deal. Axios today reporting that the president is expected to hold a Situation Room meeting with top national security team members on Tuesday. And following his high-stakes visit to China this past week, the White House today announcing the creation of a Board of Trade and a Board of Investment to allow government-to-government channels between the world's two largest economies.
2: And that's Fox's Alex Hogan in D.C. The president also speaking today with Israeli Prime Minister Benjamin Netanyahu. Meantime, Ukraine carrying out one of its largest drone attacks on Russia's capital, killing four. Fox's Stephanie Bennett in London.
4: Russian defenses shot down 81 drones heading towards Moscow. That's according to the city's mayor. Russia's defense ministry said by midday, more than 1,000 Ukrainian drones had been downed in the past 24 hours. President Zelensky confirmed the overnight attacks, and he wrote on X that, quote, our responses to Russia's prolongation of the war and its attacks on our cities and communities are entirely justified, adding that Ukraine was able to strike targets more than 300 miles from the border. Tonight, he also said, quote, this is a clear signal that one should not pick a fight with Ukraine. Of course, it comes after a heavy week of attacks by Russia, who launched more than 3,100 drones and 1,300 guided aerial bombs and 74 missiles against Ukraine.
2: Russian attacks killed 52 people and injured more than 340 as they held their annual Victory Day parade last week, which was notably scaled back. America's listening to Fox News.
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20: 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Deion Joseph is a law enforcement consultant, author, and active senior lead officer in the notorious downtown Los Angeles district known as Skid Row. He's here to share another story with us. 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
21: So I go the first day, and I go through the gates, and they buzz me in, and I'm looking, and it looks just like a prison yard. You have the Hispanics working out over here. You have the blacks working out and shooting dice over here. And I'm like, oh my God, these kids are going to hate me. And just something in my spirit said, don't worry about just telling them you love them. They brought the kids into the class. Some of them thought I was there to arrest them. I said, calm down. I don't even want to know your names. I'm here for one reason, and that's to tell you I love you. And some of them laughed at me. I said, you can laugh all you want, but I love you no matter what you do or what you say. I figuratively put down my badge and gun, and I told them my story. And then I made them trust me. And then I started bringing in these mentors. I brought in my wife, whose brother ended up going to a prison, sadly. And I'm talking about the impact of on your family. And what they told me was, after about several months of me doing that and taking them on a tour of Skid Row, their grades went up 2 grade levels. And they credited a police officer for it. These are the things that the media doesn't talk about. And of course, I don't brag about it. My faith, I don't brag about the good things that I do. I only feel the need to talk about it because everybody today is suffering from what we call availability bias. And the only thing being availed to them about police officers is the negative. We have 800,000 men and women who are doing an incredible job. But of course, in every profession, there's a negative exception. And when they rear their ugly head, they steal the headlines from officers like myself and others, thousands of us across the country who are doing things just like this and doing their jobs nobly and with dignity and respect. I always talk about God ordering your steps, because I always thought senior lead officers, which are community liaison officers, right? All they did was smile, wave, and kiss babies and run errands for the captain. I used to tease these guys when I was a patrol cop, right? We're doing real police work and you're just kissing babies. And when I was talked to a lieutenant who I respected, her name was Lieutenant Grimala. She came and said, Joseph, I think you'd be perfect for the senior lead spot. I was like, what? Oh, heck no, ma'am. I don't want to do that job. And she says, Dion, if you get that spot, you're probably going to do more damage to crime than you ever will as a patrol cop. So that kind of attracted me a little bit. And plus, I respected her, you know. So I said, I'm going to go try out for it. This is all God. This is why nobody can tell me about the existence of God. Now, I was supposed to show up for my oral interview. I was purposely given the wrong time by a sergeant there who didn't want me in his unit because he heard I was a hard worker and I was going to make everybody look bad. And so politics got involved. So they changed my time. So when I got to the oral interview, everybody's leaving. I said, where's everybody going? I'm supposed to be here doing my thing, doing my oral. And the captain looks at me and says, well, Joseph, you were supposed to be here at 2. And I was like, sir, I didn't have anything to do with that. I have the text right here. I was told to be here. And he said, okay, well, come on in. They sat back down, and it was like God took over the interview. They couldn't ask me a question. I was just going in about my experience in Skid Row, how much I cared about the homeless. And I wasn't sure that I got the spot because the very sergeant that gave me the wrong time was sitting in the interview room. So I was like, I don't think I got it. Here's the power of God. I'm leaving the interview in my suit. I left my backup weapon at home. I'm driving in my personal vehicle down Fifth and Wall. I make a left on Fifth Street, and I see a bank robber who had robbed banks from Arizona to California that no one was able to catch. And he's just walking down the street like nothing was happening. I'm like, that's him. But I wasn't sure. I open my center console, and I can't believe I have the flyer balled up in my center console. I'm like, yep, that's him. I flip around the block. I park, I get out of the car, I walk towards him. I say, hey, don't run. I'll catch you. Let's just walk over here to the station and get this over with. And he says, I knew you'd find me sooner or later. I don't know what the hell that was about. Took him to the station, handcuffed him, and I couldn't believe when I brought him in. The deputy chief came out of his office. The lieutenant was jumping up and down. And I'm just sitting here like, everybody's just so happy I caught this guy. And I was like, wow. So I think that's what guaranteed me the spot. Talk about the power of God. Because I believe that if that didn't happen, I would not have got the spot that day. So anyway, then I used my resources to build bridges with the community members that normally wouldn't talk to the police. There was a group called United Coalition East Project. So they never had a cop come and talk to them, but one of their members heard of me and my reputation, and he sent me a blind copy email. And I was like, what's this, an invite to a meeting? Blind copy? I'll show up anyway. So I walk into the meeting, and there's 12 angry black faces looking at me like, what the hell is he doing here, right? And even the guy who invited me was like, I don't know what he's doing here. Fool, you invited me, right? And I'll never forget, I looked on the walls, and I saw paintings, kids, five-year-olds paintings, pictures of police officers shooting children in the head. That's called indoctrination, the same kind of indoctrination that I was receiving as a young man myself. And the average person would have looked at that and just walked out. Something in my spirit says, don't give up. I kept coming for 6 months. I kept coming to every meeting, letting them know who I was, what I was going to do, supporting them and some of the things they were trying to do. And I think about the 6 months, I walked into the office and I noticed the paintings were gone. So I said, hey, OG, hey, Leslie, where's all the cool paintings of cops murdering kids? And they said, we didn't want to offend you, Dion. And that touched my heart. Now the names were starting to change. They went to funny names like Officer Bobblehead, Officer Tight Shirt, Officer Male Stripper. And then it went to Rambro. I had a homeless encampment, a whole encampment of people say, we call you Rambro. I was like, why you call me Rambro? They said, because if somebody messes with us, you're like a one-man army who comes to our rescue. And I was in tears. I had to walk away. I said, that's one of my favorites. But when they called me Dion that day, it changed everything.
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0: 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A reporter tried to warn local police, but was ignored.
1: The first thought I had was, could we teach a computer to identify connected cases, to find serial killings?
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0: The risks are rising. I'm Carmen Roberts, Fox News. President Trump and Israeli Prime Minister Netanyahu spoke by phone today about their next steps in the Iran war as drone attacks targeted the UAE and Saudi Arabia.
1: They reportedly talked for about 30 minutes, and then shortly after that, President Trump taking to social media to tell Iran that, yep, time is running out. Time is of the essence, he said. But with a stalemate still in place, Netanyahu holding a security cabinet meeting with top military leaders and advisors to discuss the next move. All of this coming as reports claim the U.S. and Israel are making intense preparations for renewed attacks against Iran.
0: Fox's Ashley Webster in Tel Aviv. Investigators are on the scene in Idaho where two Navy jets collided today during an air show at the Mountain Home Air Base. Air show organizer says the four crew members ejected safely. President Trump's pick for the U.S. Senate in the Louisiana Republican primary wins against incumbent Senator Bill Cassidy and is another example of how the president's control is increasing over Republicans. Fox's Jonathan Siri in Baton Rouge with more.
2: Letlow far outpaced her competitors with about 45% of the vote, missing the 50% threshold needed to avoid a runoff. So she will face Louisiana State Treasurer John Fleming on June 27. Bill Cassidy was one of seven Republican senators voting to convict President Trump during his 2021 impeachment trial following the January 6th Capitol riot. On social media, President Trump reacted to Senator Cassidy's defeat, writing, "His disloyalty to the man who got him elected is now a part of legend, and it's nice to see that his political career is over."
0: And Senator Cassidy says insults only bother him when they come from someone of character. 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
12: Warm temperatures we had out there today translates to lows in the 50s as we go through the evening with fair skies. Looks like we'll hold in the 70s with partly to mostly sunny skies Monday. You'll probably notice a little more humidity in the air Tuesday. Temperatures making a run into the 80s on Tuesday afternoon with a small chance of a late day storm and the better chance of a few storms with that humidity in place on Wednesday. From a Stormwatch 9 Weather Center, I'm meteorologist Kevin Skarupa.
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3: Well-known author, investment banker, consumer advocate, analyst, trader, Chris Markowski is the watchdog on Wall Street.
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16: All right. Welcome, everybody. Welcome to the Watchdog on Wall Street show. A lot of news, a lot coming down the pike this week, and we're going to go over it all. But I got to share a little story with everyone. I've been busy, obviously, kids playing in the playoffs with lacrosse in college and running into people and whatnot, and having a lot of great conversations with people that are in my industry, my business. I talk about this all the time. I mean, we constantly are having new accounts coming into Markowski Investments via this radio show. Been doing this for 26 years. But I run a very, very different firm than many of my peers, to say the least. There are some absolutely amazing financial advisors out there that I happen to be very, very close with. They just do things much, much differently than I do. And they love having a little bit of fun with me and making fun of our business model because there's no other one like it in the country. And people ask me sometimes, you've been in business for over 30 years and you've been successful. You know, what regrets do you have? And, you know, some of them will be like, Markowski, come on, you should have listened to us. You should have done things our way. Your life would be a hell of a lot easier. No, I don't have any regrets in how we built our business and the customers that we serve. Most of my peers, the firms that are our level, people running family offices, they manage billions of dollars in assets, but, they don't have many clients. They are just dealing with really big investors. And they're more along the line. We've talked about this here on the program. They're more into wealth preservation and handing down assets to other generations. And they laugh at me because I don't know how to play golf. Chris, come on. We can play at this golf course here. And you know how hard it is to get out of here. Why don't you come? I said, I don't know how to play. I don't understand. How do you not know how to play golf? I never had the time to learn. One of the reasons is that, again, it's my choice. I coached my kids' teams growing up and spent time there. But we have a lot of clients in 50 states. We don't have few clients concentrated in like New York City, the Hamptons, Palm Beach, the wealthy enclaves here in the country. I've got clients in North Pole, Alaska. That place actually exists. It's a place called North Pole, Alaska. And I like it that way. I do. This is the business that I've chosen. I'm putting together kind of like our memoirs of our firm and what we've done. No, it doesn't mean I'm quitting by any stretch of the imagination. It's almost kind of like, the memoirs of our first 30 years. And I recant the story all the time because My very first week in the business, and talk about being nervous. I'm an upstate New York kid. I'm buying suits. I didn't have money. I'm buying suits at secondhand shops on the Upper East Side of Manhattan, and our offices were in Rockefeller Center. And I didn't feel worthy to be even walking into the building at that point in time. And I'm up in the offices and I'm watching, you know, what everyone's doing. One of the interesting things I learned the first week as well, is that these brokers don't know what they were doing. Every single one of them were trying to determine what the market was going to do that day, and they were gambling their own money on it. Now, mind you, this is 30 plus years ago, for crying out loud. This is before all the crazy Kalshi and poly market stuff that's going on today. And I learned very quickly, wow, well, this whole trading thing is not a very good idea. But neither here nor there. They're catering to the firm I was working at, it was catering to nothing but high net worth investors, and I didn't get it. I didn't come from that type of a background, and I for the life of me didn't compute with me. I said, you know, why can't we help everybody? I mean, what would a doctor, good doctor, turn somebody away? Should we try to help everyone out? And that stuck with me, and that's how we have built our business over the years. And yeah, it without a doubt. Without a doubt, this is much more of a grind. Because yes, do we have wealthy clients? Yeah, absolutely. But because of what I do, I'm also in the business of educating people in the right thing to do and the wrong thing to do. And I explained this on the program. If I was to give an elevator pitch, someone was to come up to me, and I've kind of figured it out now, because again, I wear so many hats. You know, doing the radio show, podcasts, TV, books, writing, managing money, running a firm, all these things. How do I explain that? Well, it's real simple, okay? My job is to keep people from doing dumb stuff, period. Keep people from doing dumb stuff. And again, I like it. I enjoy it, but it's difficult. It's difficult in the sense, and I've written about this in the past, is that I lose often. You know, it's that Sisyphean battle where I'm pushing a rock to the top of the hill, and that rock rolls back down on top of me again and again and again. And more often than not, you know, I lose in these situations. I warn people when it comes to things. It's frustrating. And it's very hard for me. It's very hard for me to detach from those losses. I mentioned on the podcast past week, one of my favorite apps out there. Again, if I had to choose one app to have on my phone, and I only had to choose one app, it would be this one, be the Halo app. And they'd started a new series there talking about learning how to detach yourself from certain things in life. And again, I've got to learn that it took me a long time. It took me a long time. It was at one point in time where I actually was arguing on this radio. This was like 18 years ago. I didn't even believe in hope anymore. The word, I said, no such thing as hope. I have to fix this stuff on my own. You make your own hope, all these various different things. I have to learn to detach from all of the losses that we take. When people decide not to listen, they do the wrong thing. It's a very difficult thing to do, and it weighs on me at the end of the day. And again, going out with my peers and being around them, you know, the playoff season, whatnot, these are very accomplished people in my industry. You know, we joke about it and kid about it, but you know, it's much more difficult. But again, I'm not gonna change. And there's a reason why other top investment firms only deal with wealthy people. There's a new investment firm out there. They want us to become a part of their firm. They actually provide, again, it's the, you know, private jet service for certain clients, all this stuff. But the rule is I'm going to have to cut loose. Oh yeah, you're going to have to get rid of all your smaller clients. Were you out of your mind? They ask, but they know. They know me. They know that I would never do anything like that. I couldn't live with myself. Anyway, one of the things, you know, besides keeping people from doing dumb stuff, I should probably add, there should be two sentences. Keeping people from doing dumb stuff and also telling people what they do not want to hear. You know how difficult that is in our business, me to go on this program and all the time and to turn people up, put people up because I tell them stuff they don't want to hear or try to basically slay ideas in their mind. You know, what was it? Was it Mark Twain that said, it's, you know, it's not what you don't know that hurts you. It's what you do know that just isn't so. That's basically what I do here on the program. And it's, nothing has really changed. Last week here on the show, we went into Markowski Investments, financial independence top 20. And again, this past week, I'm having a lengthy conversation with someone about their financial situation and what they wanted to do and how they wanted to start saving and various different things. And there you go. They've got, you know, tens of thousands of dollars in credit card debt at 28%+. And I've got to say, hey, listen, I really can't help you. I will help you and point you in the right direction. Okay. I will spend my time. I spend my time because that's what we're supposed to do. We're supposed to care about others. We're not supposed to write them off. And when others, that means everyone. I'll take the time out and I will tell you what you need to do, what you need to cut. But you know, you're going to have to do this stuff. And it's frustrating because most people do not want to because they're more concerned about their Instagram posts or how they look on social media. And that's, quite frankly, something I don't really seem to understand. What I am seeing right now, and again, we're going to talk about the various different economic numbers that have been coming down the pike. I was thinking about it this past week. And a song. I'm not a big Jimmy Buffett fan. I went to one of his concerts.

0: about keeping people from doing dumb stuff and telling people things they don't want to hear. I have to do that. I have to do that because more often than not, these are my clients. These are my clients outside of the people that are already wealthy. And again, I've gone over, okay? You know, Markowski Investments, our process, how we go about doing things, invest like you're already wealthy. Wealthy people are already wealthy. They don't do dumb things with their money. You have to get that type of mindset. And oftentimes, like it stands right now, like I've been talking about now since the turn of the century, and warning people about everything that I said, everything that I told you here on the program is coming to pass. People, according just to government numbers, which are just not real, they're way off. According to government inflation numbers, you have lost 30% of your buying power over the past 5 years. You understand me? 30% of your buying power over the past 5 years. We told you all of these things were going to happen, and what you needed to do to avoid it. Some chose to listen, some didn't. And you talk to my buddies, because they listen to my podcast, they listen to my show. People listen, you get all bent out of shape over stuff. You're killing it. Your clients are making, I mean, why do you care? Because I do. I do. I want to see people do well. I don't like seeing the numbers that I see out there. I don't like seeing the delinquency rates in credit cards, the delinquency rates in student loans, what's going on there for most of the country at this point in time. It bothers me. I can't detach from that. That's why I'm here. That's why I'm here. I don't need to be here. I don't have to work another day in my life if I didn't want to. But I want to because, again, it is what has made my business, my job, it's so satisfying, is helping people and putting them on the right path. I've said this again and again and again. You know, easy peasy as far as I'm concerned. Managing wealthy people, obviously passing down assets. Building wealth is the hard thing. Getting people on the right path. Well, it was about 10 years ago. 10 years ago, and we're going to review this in a bit. I warned everybody what was going on. Put out a retirement crisis white paper. And like I said, I'm not Mary Poppins. No spoonful of sugar to make the medicine go down. Cite that Alanis Morissette song, Jagged Little Pill. Much of what I serve up are jagged little pills. Like, Markowski, you're putting that out? You're going to just turn people off. You know, I'm like, what do you want me to do, lie to people? You want me to come on and tell everybody that, you know, that the government's not spending out of control, they're losing their buying power, and that everything is awesome? I can't do that. I can't do that. I'm here to help everyone. That's what we're about. That's what we've always been about at Markowski Investments. The reason why I started this show 26 years ago. So we have a lot we have to go over today. I'm going to go back in time a little bit. Yeah, we're going to go back and go over where we're at as a country, the retirement crisis white paper. And I want you to keep this in mind. You might not like it. Change in the terrain, change in mindset. Not just changes in latitudes, changes in attitude. Change in the terrain, you need to change your mindset. Have to take a break. 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
2: 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Since most chronic diseases have inflammation, our optimized curcumin seems to be a perfect addition to any nutritional program. It makes sense to me that preventing or reducing inflammation is a key component to our overall health. The Mayo Clinic found that curcumin can decrease swelling and inflammation, has antioxidant properties, and research suggests that curcumin can prevent cancer, or at least slow the spread of cancer, and in many instances make chemotherapy more effective. It protects our healthy cells even from radiation. 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

0: taking Wall Street's liars, crooks, and cheats out behind the woodshed. 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
1: Welcome back, everybody. I don't know why this one commercial, and I can't for the life of me, I can't even remember the firm. Now, I remember some of the Morgan Stanley ads from back in the day, the Worldwise ads a little bit, you know, with the stockbroker giving the speech at the girl's wedding. Now you want to hear from her dad. But there was one out there that I remember seeing it, and I'm like, you have got to be kidding me. And basically, it was a couple of high school teachers. A couple of high school teachers that their financial advisor was so good that they retired in a vineyard in Napa. They had their own vineyard in Napa. And I'm like, come on, man. I mean, are you serious? Are you really serious? Now, first and foremost, what was funny is that the firm that was making the advertisement would never handle, never even deal with a couple of school teachers unless their parents were exorbitantly wealthy and they had family wealth. Okay? They're not going to even deal with those people. But to think that you're going to show those types of returns? Anyway, it's fantasy. It's fantasy for most, and we don't, I don't live in fantasy land here. I don't. Walking out the workplace, oh, well, to travel around, to golf, family time, all sorts of stuff. But, you know, okay, you can do that, but you have to prepare properly. And I made this perfectly clear in our retirement crisis work paper. Because many people coming up, they're having all these fantasies in their mind, and they're taking a look at their accounts, and they're coming over to us, and I don't know if I'm prepared for this. No, you're not. No, you know, what you're asking for is completely unrealistic. Well, how do I get there? How do I get there? Well, I'm not a magician, okay? I can't make your account, you know, go up five times in a couple of years. You're going to get yourself into trouble even trying to do that, for crying out loud. And the earlier you recognize who you are, what you are, where you are, the better off you're going to be. And, you know, when I talk about changes in the terrain, changes in mindset, I'm seeing this with, again, with my generation, Generation X, coming to terms with the fact, many of them come to terms with the fact that they are behind the eight ball. And even the concept of retirement, many of them are basically, you know, putting in the rearview mirror, saying, hey, listen, it is what it is. It is what it is. This is the situation in the here and now. I've got kids. I see what home prices are like. I want to help my kids out. Guess what? I'm going to have to work longer. That's okay. Well, one of the things that I put in our retirement crisis white paper, and people thought I was nuts. It's nuts. Well, you're asking people to work more? If you have to. I talked about, you know, okay, you retire from one job and, you know, you take some time off and then you come back and you do a three-day work week. Yeah, you work Monday through Wednesday. Take the weekend off. Well, you're going to have more disposable income. You'll be able to do more stuff, be able to help your kids. People, we saw all of this coming. We saw the cost of living going through the... You're watching it right now. You can either deal with the terrain or not. WatchdogOnWallStreet.com.

0: Considered by most, optimized curcumin is one of the few bioavailable and highly absorbable curcumin products on the market. Hi, I'm Dr. Mitch. Since most chronic diseases have inflammation, our optimized curcumin seems to be a perfect addition to any nutritional program. It makes sense to me that preventing or reducing inflammation is a key component to our overall health. The Mayo Clinic found that curcumin can decrease swelling and inflammation, has antioxidant properties, and research suggests that curcumin can prevent cancer, or at least slow the spread of cancer, and in many instances make chemotherapy more effective. It protects our healthy cells even from radiation. 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
1: 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And again, this is why I highly recommend spend a little time. 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Read our material, my book that's out there. I got another one coming out as well. And I highly suggest you sign up for our personal CFO program. Like I said, I know many of the things that I'm talking about today. Again, it might be hard to hear, hard to listen to, because it, you know, sometimes the truth is a little difficult. 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You can learn how to navigate the financial storms, corrections, and volatility. You know, most importantly, you learn to, again, deal with the terrain as it is. And I've talked about this incessantly here over the years. You know, you may have been, you know, given a narrative or been sold some sort of plan. But if the plan doesn't match the actual terrain, and I always use, like, if you're a soldier, a Navy SEAL, and you're going off into battle, and you're prepared for battle, and you've got your plan, and you've got your map, but then you get there and you land, and the terrain is different. Well, what do? You have to adjust. You have to adjust. And many Americans, that's that they're dealing with right now. They've been fed a bill of goods when it comes to narratives, when it comes to financial preparation. That's what we call it. They call it financial planning. We call it financial preparation. And they're looking at themselves right now. They're 55, they're 60, they're 65. They're saying to themselves, whoa, where am I at here? Where am I, how am I going to make this work at this point in time? How is this possible? And they're the same thing. They're changing the train, changing my. They're looking at their kids and they're saying to themselves, I'm going to have to help my kids out. I had to help my kids out. I said, I can't believe how expensive homes are. The first-time home buyers, average first-time home buyer, 40 years old. I live in South Tampa, Florida, and I love my neighborhood. I am ear to ear grin all the time. All kids everywhere. Okay, kids ride bikes, playing ball in the streets, elementary school. They're all young families. My wife is thrilled. You know, she's seeing, you know, newborn babies here, and it's awesome. Awesome. I love that. For me, that's, you know, I'm not a villages guy. Let's just leave it at that. I'm not retiring, and I love being around youth. And I talked to a lot of these families. And I'm like, the homes here are not cheap by any stretch of the imagination. These are young families. And, yeah, parents helped. Parents had to help. Okay, so what? So that maybe that gold watch, you're going to be golfing at 59 or 62 years old that's not going to work out. That's okay. That's okay. Nothing wrong with that. Okay, we just have to deal with it. And I, again, in my retirement crisis white paper, I also talked about the demographics of the situation, the fact that people are living longer and healthier lives. That's a part of it too. And again, I've already explained here, you know, you talk about Social Security, it's going to be cut, man. Okay? It's going to be cut. Let me put it to you this way. Our national debt, and I'm going to be getting into some of the economics, some of the numbers, the hard numbers that are out there. The interest on our national debt is now almost $1.3 trillion a year. That's the money we're spending as a nation on interest on our debt is soon going to exceed Social Security. All of the things going on in this country, okay? Nobody is talking about the fact that it already 25% cuts in 7 years, and then even larger moving on. Who is the only guy out there that was warning everybody about this 30 years ago? I was warning my generation. I'm like, do not even factor in Social Security into your retirement. Don't even factor it in. I said, if you get it or you get part of it, be happy. The numbers don't work. Again, not a popular thing to say. I'd go on television programs. I'd go on radio programs as a guest. people will light into me. The liberals will light into me. Oh, it's not a Padres game. Nah, nah, nah, nah, nah, nah. Yeah, it is. Yeah, it is. And look at where we're at right now. Where we're at right now. First baby boomer president. You know who that was? Bill Clinton. Bill Clinton was the first baby boomer president. He was actually fiscally sane. We had $3 trillion in debt. Bill Clinton. Now, we're almost 40. Think about that for a second, people. Think about what that means to your kids. I didn't do it. I didn't vote for any of this stuff. But you know what? The problem's there. Problem's there, and guess what? I'm just going to keep working. Just going to keep working. I'm going to try the best I possibly can. We're going to have to be in this together to try to make this better. I know many people just checked out. They don't want to even bother with us. They don't want to even talk about it, whatever it may be. You know, I'm out. I'm not out. I'm not out. I'm never going to quit. And neither should you. Have to take a break. 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Not liking what I'm seeing by any stretch of the imagination. Again, this diverges from the stock market. Two completely different things. 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
1: All right. I didn't really cover the jobs report last week on the program at all. I spent last weekend actually going through it because, you know, again, it's part of the conspiracy to keep people poor and stupid, creating narratives that, you know, that phrase is Donald Luskin's phrase from the 1990s. I was going to give him credit for that. It's genius. Where they say the U.S. jobs jump 115,000, smashing estimates. Oh, my God, it's awesome. Yeah, if you actually take a look at the report and you take a look at how the formula was put together, we actually lost jobs. Okay? There's actually 226,000 jobs. 391,000 jobs were added to the spreadsheet based upon a guess. That's all. That's all. The jobs number was brutal. I stopped. I stopped going on the Brady Bunch boxes on Fox, CNBC, all that stuff. I stopped because it's lies, damn lies, and that's the jobs report. And we're just going to see revisions to the downside anyway, just like we always do. Let's take that and we'll put that aside. Because, again, I'm so exhausted. I'm so exhausted. Just I have to do every single week on this program is deal with all the narratives, all of the gaslighting that takes place. Just level with people for crying out loud. Oh, you know, I'm on this team. Oh, I'm on that team. Give me a break. It's the same thing. You know, they lie on Fox. They lie on MSNBC. They both lie. Why do you listen to them? The reality is right now, you take a look this past week, they couldn't even spend. They tried. They actually put people out there trying to spin the inflation numbers, which were brutal. I mean, absolutely brutal. You know, it wasn't that long ago. Yeah, we're going after Powell. All right, gotta get those rates down. I think rates should be 1%. What? The 2-year right now is trading above the Fed funds rate. That means the Fed has to raise rates. CPI up 3.8%. You do know that the our target rate is 2%. Well, you're not even close. My target rate is 0, and I've explained that here on the program. Then came again. It was so bad. It was so bad they didn't even know how to spin it. Wholesale inflation up 6% on an annual basis. That is the biggest increase we've seen since 2022. And let me tell you something, people. If those tariffs were not taken off, if the Supreme Court didn't nix those tariffs, the numbers would have been much, much worse. Again, if you think I like relaying the truth, you think I enjoy telling you this stuff, I don't, okay? It's not good, but you know it too. You see the receipts you pay. You see what you're paying for everywhere. We're getting smacked upside the head. 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A lot more when we get back. Don't go anywhere.
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4: Engine oil can break down under extreme heat, leaving behind varnish, a carbon-based deposit that creates drag on the engine's moving parts. This sticky friction is stiction. Symptoms include a rough idle and the loss of fuel economy and performance. 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
1: What do you care, Markowski? You've got money. You pay these higher prices. What does it matter to you?
2: It's a type of thinking and thought process I get from people who, their religion is politics. Their religion is elephant and donkeys. I don't look to things of this world. I look to things that, again, it's an eternal mindset that one has. And quite frankly, you should care about what's good for the entire country. And if you can't see past that, if you can't see how much of America is really hurting right now based upon these prices, there's something wrong with you. You got to get your mind right, quite frankly. Even the breaking down some of the numbers that are good, they talk about wage growth. And by the way, inflation is outpacing wage growth. And if you break down the internals of wage growth in this country, it's skewed to the people that are at the top. And yes, okay, my clients, people who've listened to the show, people have followed what we've been talking about, have made good choices. They've made good choices. What have we told you here on the program? In an inflationary environment like we have, when the government continues to print money, you must own assets. You have to outrun it. You have to beat it. And we've taught people that. We've done that. But not everybody has heard this program. Not everyone has been taught properly. And excuse me for being sympathetic to that. I mean, I'm sorry, but I am. That's just my nature. The numbers, people, are brutal. Brutal. And again, they keep gaslighting us. They keep coming out. Oh, no, it's way down. No, Biden. Give me a break. This is just the past year. Fuel oil's up 54%, gasoline up 30%, electricity up 7%, apparel up 5%, transportation up 5%, food away from home up 4%, medical care up 4%, that's constantly going up, food at home up 3%. You go right on down the list. Airfare inflation up 20%, hospital services up 6%. Motor vehicle repair up 6%. It never ends. I just saw this past week again. Ground beef. Summer barbecue. It's over $7 a pound.
1: 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You can afford it.
2: 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Credit card stress. Again, great financial crisis levels. And then you take a look at some of the internals of these numbers. And I'm sorry, because these things upset me. These things upset me, and they should upset all of us. Because, again, we want to make things better for all Americans, do we not? And that we should, what it's all about, right? Not about me. I'm as conservative as conservative be. I don't believe in handouts and giveaways or nothing. But what I do believe in is that this has been done to us. by people in Washington, D.C. that continue to spend and live beyond their means. We're going another $2 trillion further into debt this year. This is why we're losing our buying power. For crying out loud, it's not just me. Guy, multi-billionaire. Ken Griffin, Citadel, is being interviewed this past week, saying the exact same thing that I've been saying. He said, we have to deal with this. Americans are losing their buying power. It's theft, for crying out loud. It's theft. It's taxation that people don't even realize. I mean, you go to, you know, go in, go take fast food. It's patently obscene. It's absurd what people are paying. And again, we all know everything's awesome. You know, just look to the stock market. Yeah, you know what? It's made me a lot of money. It's made my clients a lot of money because I know what I'm doing. We know what we're doing. We've outpaced inflation. I get that, but not everybody has. One of the things I try to teach people here on the program is, again, this is why you have to be invested. But it's becoming much more difficult for people out there because the cost of everything has gotten obscene. How many emails? Again, I wish I could say more. I don't have the money. I can't afford it. And again, I'm at the point where I said, listen, you know what? It's suck it up time for all Americans. It's second job time. I did it when I was younger. I did it. And again, I have to tell people this. I said, you know what? You might have to go out and get yourself a second job. I know it's tough, but it again, it is what it is. And as it stands right now, people, there's no changes. We're not getting any changes in D.C. There's no changes in their mindset. Have to take another break. Again, become a part of the Watchdog on Wall Street family, the Markowski Investments family. WatchdogOnWallStreet.com. We'll be back.
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7: Some key days coming up. I'm Paul Stevens, Fox News. The tenuous ceasefire between the U.S. and Iran could be in danger again. Fox's Alex Hogan in D.C.
8: President Trump posting on Truth Social a warning to Iran, saying the clock is ticking and that they better act fast. It comes amid this delicate ceasefire between Washington and Tehran, and some analysts argue that there's questions and concerns over what Iran would want out of a deal. Axios today reporting that the president is expected to hold a Situation Room meeting with top national security team members on Tuesday. And following his high-stakes visit to China this past week, the White House today announcing the creation of a board of trade and a board of investment to allow government-to-government channels between the world's two largest economies.
7: And the president also speaking today with Israeli Prime Minister Benjamin Netanyahu on the Iran situation. Primaries in Kentucky this week as the president continues to seek the ouster of Republican Congressman Thomas Massie.
9: President Trump posted on Truth Social Sunday calling Massie, quote, the worst Republican congressman in history. On ABC's This Week, Congressman Massey said he wasn't concerned over GOP Senator Bill Cassidy's loss in Louisiana Saturday and alleged that well-financed opposition has gotten involved.
10: How did this race become the most expensive race in the history of Congress for a primary? It's because three billionaires from outside of Kentucky have funneled millions of dollars in here. They're trying to buy a seat.
9: President Trump endorsed Massey's opponent, Ed Gallrein. Massey has seen the president's anger by voting against the One Big Beautiful Bill and voting for the release of the Epstein files. Gernal Scott, Fox News.
7: And thousands of people meeting earlier today on the National Mall in D.C. for a day-long prayer rally. The event Sunday billed as a rededication of our country as one nation under God, quote unquote. 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